0: in exchange for Australian investments in the lamb industry in the US. And Usley Harrison reports.
1: Senator Farrell floated the idea, which could see Australian super savings invested in the American sector, during this week's G20 trade meetings. The proposal aims to get ahead of a US trade investigation into lamb imports, which could result in new tariffs. Australian lamb exports to the US are already subject to a 12.5% tariff, along with many other Australian products. But American sheep producers, backed by dozens of Republican members of Congress, have been lobbying for tariffs, specifically on sheep, meat and wool, from Australia and New Zealand. Lee Harrison, Air News.
0: The doctor who oversaw the failed injection of Krista Pike in Tennessee on Wednesday has been linked to an earlier botched lethal injection in the state, according to reports. 50-year-old Pike survived two full doses of the sedative phenobarbital and was taken to hospital where her condition remains unknown. Tennessee Governor Bill Lee halted all remaining executions for the rest of the year and ordered an independent review. Simon Marks is in London.
2: They say that Krista Pike to barbital, that the curtains in the execution chamber were drawn twice, denying witnesses an opportunity to see exactly what was going on inside the chamber. At one point when the curtains were open, she complained that there was a pain in her arm and she thought it was going to burst. She asked if it was always like this. Should the arm always be throbbing like this? Her advisors urged her to relax during the process.
0: Jetstar insists flights shouldn't be disrupted over the long weekend, despite planned industrial action from staff. Staff will stop carrying out so-called non-essential duties, including making passenger announcements, on top of not charging for excess baggage and seat changes. One-hour work stoppages are also planned at times. The services union spokesperson Don Brown arguing workers are tired of not being paid fairly.
3: This was action has culminated after their ridiculous pay offer of 2.1% at the last meeting last week. There's going to be a minor inconvenience, but it's for a good cause. Like, these workers work really hard to make sure these passengers get on time and to the destinations that they're travelling to.
0: To Melbourne, where a man has been bashed and left on the ground unconscious in sunshine. A witness says two women and a man attacked a man in broad daylight yesterday afternoon. Emergency services found the 27-year-old unconscious at about 3:30. He was taken to hospital with non-life-threatening injuries. Police say no arrests have been made over the assault, and the investigation remains ongoing. The Australian dollar is buying 69.2 US cents. This is Air National News. Firstly to Rugby League, and Newcastle legend Andrew Johns says Kalyn Ponga can lead the club to its first premiership in 25 years. The Rugby League immortal captained the club when it last won a grand final in 2001. John says the fullback's game has gone to another level.
4: There's been a different personality the last 18 months. And from people within the club, they said every day he's driving those standards. So if your captain and your best player is doing that, and not only that, putting his body on the line and smashing blokes, they follow.
0: A former Knight star says the players understand how much the rugby league team means to the city of Newcastle. They're hoping to complete the fairy tale journey from wooden spooners to premiers when they take on the Roosters on Sunday. Captain of the 1997 grand final winning side, Paul Harrigan, says he remembers the boost they got leaving on the team bus, realising how much support they had behind them.
5: That same feeling is still in the ether. It's still here and it's electric. And that's why all the old boys were breaking into spontaneous emotion.
0: In AFL, Chris Fagan has been farewelled by the Brisbane Lions at the club's Merritt Murray Medal last night. Will Ashcroft picking up the best and fairest from Josh Dunkley and the departing Lachie Neal. Fagan becoming emotional when thanking the club.
6: Now, the Brisbane Lions isn't just a football club. It's the people, it's the friendships, it's the memories, the setbacks we've overcome, and the joy that we've shared. It's about belonging to something bigger than ourselves.
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0: 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I'll tell you what's not to like about us.
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0: Ollie.
1: I bet you can, really.
0: Louis?
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0: Dungog Providors is a sustainably focused butcher that offers great cuts of locally raised grass-fed beef, as well as lamb, pork and chicken. 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
1: Hello there, I'm Sean Bindley. Three Israeli passengers will receive Presidential Heroism Awards after stopping a pilot from trying to crash a plane. The Fly Dubai flight, carrying 174 passengers, plunged 14,000 feet after the co-pilot attempted to stab the captain. Jet pilots and plane crash litigation expert Arthur Wog says it's remarkable that a pilot could manage to sneak an edge weapon onto a plane.
2: They go through a security checkpoint, and in theory, the security checkpoint should have disclosed that he was carrying a weapon. Obviously, there's a breakdown of security at the point of departure, and that's going to have to be looked at very carefully for the future.
1: The eSafety Commissioner warns major gaming platforms are still failing to step up to protect children from online predators. A report found companies like Steam and Epic are relying on basic self-reporting rather than proactive tools to detect child exploitation and grooming. Commissioner Julie Inman-Grant says the same game plan applies for anyone looking to exploit young Australians.
3: So if you were a predator, whether you're a violent extremist or you're grooming for sexual purposes, you're going to go to the digital playgrounds where children are.
1: The New South Wales State Government is standing by its plan to launch Sydney's Southwest Metro line with locked carriage doors. Six train doors across four retrofitted stations will remain shut due to dangerous gaps between the train and platform. Transport Minister John Graham says it's a simple compromise to make sure the service is safe and launches on time.
4: That's not unusual looking around the world or even on our heavy rail system. Passengers will adapt. There'll be plenty of staff to assist them. But it will allow us to open this metro sooner rather than later. We're getting very close.
1: The South Australian Premier is making no excuses for getting straight back to work on the North Adelaide Golf Course redevelopment. Yesterday, a federal court threw out a challenge, with the judge finding the parklands would not be significantly destroyed. Peter Malinowskis says workers have been instructed to get on with the job.
5: The protesters are seeking to make this as controversial as they possibly can. They will pick at anything and everything to try and turn this into a controversy. And I just invite people to stop and think about this for a moment. What are we doing here? We're taking a public golf course and we're upgrading it for the public.
1: The Australian Medical Association believes training colleges aren't offering enough support to the country's future specialists. Just 39% of trainee specialists have told a survey they received useful feedback about exam performance, and fewer than half said their feedback was provided promptly. AMA Vice President Julian Reyes says younger doctors spend years of their lives and thousands of dollars to receive this training.
6: We deserve much better from our specialist colleges, and I think they need more timely feedback, more affordable training pathways, and I think greater confidence that their concerns about their training will be taken seriously.
1: Another three people have died on West Australian roads overnight after two separate crashes in the regions. Jamie Smith has the details.
7: Two drivers were killed when their cars caught fire after colliding near Boddington around 8:30 last night. Police say a grey Holden Commodore and a grey Ford Falcon crashed on Pinjarra Williams Road and both people died at the scene. Around 90 minutes earlier in Port Hedland, a motorbike collided with a white Toyota Land Cruiser near the intersection of Cook Point Drive and Wilson Road. The man on the bike died at the scene. Anyone with information on either of the crashes is urged to contact Crime Stoppers.
1: This is AIR National News. In cricket, Nick Maddison and Victoria's Sam Harper have been called into the Australian squad for the Test Tour of South Africa, with Cameron Green battling injury. Eddie Summerfield reports.
8: Last year, Nick Maddison was undergoing treatment for testicular cancer. A week on from scoring a one-day century for New South Wales against Victoria, he's on his way to South Africa. Victorian keeper batsman Sam Harper also being sent for cover, with Josh Inglis ruled out of the first test with a finger injury, while all-rounder Cameron Green is battling an abdominal strain. Australia's first test in South Africa since the ball tampering saga begins next Friday in Durban. Eddie Summerfield reporting.
1: In-form halfback Sandon Smith claims the underdog Knights won't be overawed by the occasion in Sunday's NRL Grand Final. The Newcastle number 7 says they're ready to end the club's 25-year premiership drought by beating his former team, the Roosters.
9: I'm really excited for our crew, and I think nothing seemed to faze this crew. It's such a connected group, and we're really confident internally about what we can do on Sunday.
1: In AFL news, Brisbane star Harris Andrews insists they're not done yet, despite the Chris Fagan era coming to an end. The Lions coach finally calling time on his 10-year stint at the helm last night. The skipper says I'll miss Fagan, but the journey is just beginning.
10: I'm really comfortable in our group. I think we've got a really hungry group that are really passionate about, hopefully trying to win a four-peat. The boys will get back to work quickly and, yeah, be excited and back in whoever comes in and takes over.
1: Australian Independent Radio News.
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6: 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Get Billy out again. He's wondering my film. I'm single.

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1: Hello there, I'm Sean Bindley. The Reserve Bank has warned Australia is increasingly vulnerable to a global financial shock if the AI investment boom collapses. In its latest stability review, the central bank cautioned that falling house prices and interest rates at a 15-year high are placing severe pressure on recent buyers. RBA officials say elevated global debt and rising cyber risks mean local markets won't be immune to overseas turmoil. The family of a woman shot dead by US Immigration and Customs Enforcement in January are suing the Trump administration, alleging wrongful death and excessive force. The BBC's Mimi Swaby reports.
2: Renee Good was shot three times in her car in Minneapolis as she joined protests against deportation sweeps by masked and armed agents. One lawsuit seeks to hold the US government liable for the actions of the federal agents. The other names several individuals, including the officer that shot her, as well as the White House Deputy Chief of Staff, Stephen Miller, and the then Homeland Security Secretary, Kristi Noem. The government has previously defended the agents' actions as having been justified in self-defense. But Ms. Good's killing was one of the factors that sparked an angry nationwide backlash against the conduct of the immigration agency.
1: Jetstar customer service staff have launched industrial action, threatening travel disruptions ahead of a massive footy grand final weekend. Australian services union members are staging one-hour work stoppages and refusing to handle disruption management or extra baggage fees. Jetstar insists contingency plans are in place and expect flights to run as scheduled. Services union spokesperson Don Brown says they're also not ruling out further action in the future.
3: These guys, again, are making huge profits, and these guys are not sharing in the profits. Our members are not sharing in it, and they're doing all the hard work in the front line. We can ramp it up, but we want to get Jetstar management to the table. Let's get a deal done next week.
1: The South Australian government's redevelopment of the North Adelaide golf course is proceeding after yesterday's federal court ruling. A judge ruled the felling of trees would not diminish the parkland's predominance of landscape. It's unclear if there'll be an appeal, but Premier Peter Malinauskas says they won't be delaying the project.
4: Having had that court case won and the injunction lifted, we get back to work straight away. And we absolutely want to get on with the job because we want to have this project ideally completed by February, March 2028 so that we can host the Australian Women's Open that year and also the Australian Open.
1: A Brisbane paedophile has been sentenced to 19 years imprisonment for targeting 25 children in the Philippines via live stream. 62-year-old Kevin Raymond Doyle pled guilty to 98 related child abuse offences. The long-running AFP investigation, which began in 2019, led to the rescue of seven child victims and the arrests and prosecutions of three facilitators. A fiery crash has killed two people southeast of Perth. Both drivers died at the scene when a grey Holden Commodore and a grey Ford Falcon crashed near Boddington. It happened at around 8:30 last night. It was one of two fatal crashes within 90 minutes. At around 7 last night, a motorcycle rider died at the scene after he collided with a white Toyota Land Cruiser in Port Hedland. Anyone with information on either crash is being urged to contact Crime Stoppers. This is Air National News. In rugby league, coach Justin Holbrook is warning that Newcastle's incredible crowd support won't be enough to secure premiership glory. The Fairytale Knights team are expected to have the majority of support in Sunday's grand final against the Roosters, but Holbrook says he doesn't believe the Chooks will be intimidated.
5: The weekend was enormous. We went to 12 men and just the roar of the crowd had a huge benefit for us, but I also and the group are well aware that it's not going to phase the opposition.
1: In AFL, Lions grand final hero Will Ashcroft has won Brisbane's Best and Fairest Award for the first time, and there's already talk of some key wheeling and dealing behind the scenes just a few days out from the AFL's trade period. NU's Sarah Patterson takes a look.
6: Jack Bowes could be headed for a third AFL club, with AFL.com.au reporting the out-of-contract Geelong player has already requested a trade to Essendon. Bowes played just 9 senior games for the Cats this year. The Bombers were chasing the Queenslander in 2022 before he joined Geelong from the Suns. It's understood Essendon is still keen to add Bowes to its new-look midfield for 2027. While the Dockers have clarified they have not entertained a move for former Collingwood forward Bobby Hill or made an approach to Sydney's Chad Warner after his season-ending ban at the Swans. Fremantle has also shut down any prospect of ruckman Sean Darcy switching clubs. Trade period officially gets underway this Monday at 9 a.m.
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0: Something doesn't seem quite right. 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
1: I'm Mark Dransfield. Federal Trade Minister Don Farrell has asked the Trump administration to consider sparing Australian sheep farmers from further tariff pain in exchange for Australian investment in the lamb industry in the US. Lee Harrison reports.
2: Senator Farrell floated the idea, which could see Australian super savings invested in the American sector during this week's G20 trade meetings. The proposal aims to get ahead of a US trade investigation into lamb imports, which could result in new tariffs. Australian lamb exports to the US are already subject to a 12.5% tariff, along with many other Australian products. But American sheep producers, backed by dozens of Republican members of Congress, have been lobbying for tariffs, specifically on sheep, meat and wool, from Australia and New Zealand. Lee Harrison, Air News.
1: Tasmania police say a 15-year-old boy who died in a serious crash at Latrobe overnight may have been driving a vehicle. Four other people, two of them teenage passengers of the boy, were injured in the crash between a ute and an SUV. The boy died at the scene. Almost two-thirds of surveyed doctors in training say the cost of their studies has caused them stress. A new report by the Australian Medical Association suggests training colleges aren't doing enough to support the country's future medical professionals. AMA Vice President Julian Reyes says trainee experiences have remained largely unchanged over the past 5 years.
3: Really, the report was very disappointing in that it only found about 39% of trainees received any useful feedback about their exam performance, and only 44% said that they had that feedback in a timely way.
1: Shark activity means Surf Life Saving WA has cancelled this year's State Endurance Championships. Sean Bindley reports.
4: The event was scheduled for October 10 at City Beach, but the recent presence of a dead whale has attracted too many sharks to the area. While the carcass has been removed, byproducts of the decomposing body have leaked into the sand and surrounding water. City of Perth Surf Club President Owen McKenna says safety at the event was too difficult to guarantee.
5: It's not the traditional style surf carnival that a lot of people will be familiar with. They're, as the name would suggest, endurance. So it's a lot longer format. People are in the water for a lot longer. So it's a lot harder to manage from an ocean surveillance water safety perspective.
1: An aviation expert says there's the potential more people could have been involved in the apparent hijacking of a Fly Dubai jet bound for Tel Aviv. It comes after a co-pilot allegedly stabbed the captain and tried to crash the plane. Passengers and crew overpowered the attacker before the jet made an emergency landing in Saudi Arabia. Neil Hansford, chairman at Strategic Aviation Solutions, says there were significant security lapses.
6: What was used to stab the captain and pilot in command would never have got through security in most countries of the world, and or else it was left on the plane for the first officer by somebody else cooperating.
1: Checking the Aussie share market, and the All Ords is trading up 26 points at 88.20. One Australian dollar is buying 69.16 US cents. This is Air National News. The AFL's free agency period is now open. Eddie Summerfield reports.
7: Free agency begins today, closing next Friday. Sydney's Joel Amati expect to join Carlton. Toby Green to make his way to Geelong. Collingwood to sign Lachie Neale, tipped to be among the early signings. Less clear is on how soon Zach Butters will sign with the Western Bulldogs, with free agency to wrap up next Friday. The trade period opens on Monday, a case of deja vu, as Hawthorn and Essendon haggle over a deal for now seven-time Essendon Crichton medalist Zach Merritt, with the trade period closing Wednesday week. Eddie Summerfield, Melbourne.
1: Turning to NRL, and Newcastle legend Andrew Johns believes there's a chance 18-year-old Diesel Hagen could make his NRL debut in Sunday's grand final. Harrison Graham has been named to start at hooker in place of the suspended Phoenix Crossland, but Johns is tipping a potential swap before kickoff. Turning to cricket, and Australian all-rounder Cameron Green is in doubt for next week's first test against South Africa due to an abdominal strain. Meantime, Australia has been grouped with India, Pakistan, Afghanistan, Zimbabwe and a qualifier for its title defence of the Men's Cricket World Cup next year. Australian Independent Radio News.
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8: 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Let's have a look at what's going on across the Dungog Shire. Oktoberfest 2026. German food, live music, kids are free, pooches welcome, local beer and cider supplied by the Tin Shed. 3rd of October, midday till 5pm, Oktoberfest at the Walla Robber Hall. The magic of the sounds of Latin America are coming to Dungog. The band Sonido feature over 40 instruments. Their concerts journey through the South American Andes with charangos and panpipes, through the Caribbean, infectious rhythms of congas, bass and piano. Sonido performing at the James Theatre Thursday, 15th of October. Get your tickets at Try Booking. What else is on at the James Theatre? It's school holidays. The Paw Patrol lands on a mysterious dinosaur island after a storm. Find out what happens on the 1st of October, 11am. Forgotten Island. While celebrating their last night together, Joe and Raisa stumble upon a mysterious portal that transports them to the fantastical island of Nikeli. Thursday, the 8th of October, 11am. Shaun the Sheep, the Beast of Mossy Bottom. The new adventure sees the residents of Mossy Bottom Farm looking forward to Halloween, 10th of October, 4pm. Fresh from the Sundance, where it emerged as one of the festival's breakout hits, The Invite, an acclaimed new comedy from Olivia Wilde, starring Penelope Cruz and Edward Norton. Tickets at the door, Saturday, 3rd of October, 7pm. Magic 2, Rated M, a multi-generational family of witches cursed to be loveless for centuries, attempts to break the spell by confronting dark secrets and sacrificing for each other. Saturday, 17th of October, 7pm. You can share the fascinating adventures of Nancy Knudsen. She will be chatting about her extraordinary life. A former TV personality, Nancy went on to build a successful travel business before embarking on a five-year circumnavigation of the world by yacht. Saturday, 17th of October, 2pm at the James Theatre. Congratulations, it's the 15th annual Dungog Rumble. Cars, bikes, trucks and rods, everyone is welcome. And the action's happening on Dowling and Hook Street outside the Bank Hotel, Saturday 17th of October from 9am. The best way to change the world is through laughter. Black Comedy Quiz Show, a night of deadly hilarity with Andy Saunders. 24th of October at the Dungog Memorial RSL. Remember to take a trip to our community markets, always on the first Saturday of each month, are the Anglican Dowling Street Dungog Markets. That's the 4th of October. And welcome back, the Grisford Markets. They're back, 10th of October from 9am. If you have a community event, do let us know on radiodungog.org.
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1: I'm Mark Transfield. The eSafety Commissioner warns major gaming platforms are still failing to step up to protect children from online predators. Reports found companies such as Steam and Epic are relying on basic self-reporting rather than proactive tools to detect child exploitation and grooming. Commissioner Julie Inman-Grant says the same game plan applies for anyone looking to exploit young Australians.
2: So if you are a predator, whether you're a violent extremist or you're grooming for sexual purposes, you're going to go to the digital playgrounds where children are.
1: Meantime, Australia's emerged as the third largest target globally for North Korean hackers. According to Microsoft's latest digital defence report, cyber criminals are increasingly using AI to make digital attacks faster, cheaper, and harder to detect. The Department of Home Affairs is urging agencies and individual Australians to consider upgrading cyber security measures. A man's before the courts after a woman was ambushed and sexually assaulted at a park in Sydney's inner west. Toby Goff reports.
3: Strike force officers arrested the 27-year-old man after an investigation into the attack in Homebush. Police allege the man targeted a 23-year-old woman as she walked from Flemington Station, dragging her into nearby bushland before sexually assaulting her. Detectives executed a search warrant at his Padstow home, seizing a number of items for examination. He's facing multiple charges, including aggravated sexual assault, kidnapping and choking, and was refused bail. Toby Goff, Sydney.
1: Meantime, a dual Russian-Australian citizen is due to reappear in court today, charged with attempting to engage in foreign interference. Amy Drew has more from Brisbane.
4: The 27-year-old Victorian resident was arrested in Sumner in August following an investigation by the AFP and ASIO. Authorities allege he sought to pass information about Ukrainian military personnel, locations and operations to people he believed were linked to Russian intelligence. Investigators allege the man travelled to Russia in October 2024 and undertook military-style training. He is facing one count of attempting to engage in intentional foreign interference, which carries a maximum penalty of 20 years imprisonment.
1: Jetstar customer service staff have launched industrial action, threatening travel disruptions into the weekend. Australian services union members are staging one-hour work stoppages and refusing to handle disruption management or extra baggage fees. Jetstar insists contingency plans are in place and expects flights to run as scheduled. Services union spokesman Don Brown says they're also not ruling out further action in the future.
5: These guys, again, are making huge profits, and these guys are not sharing in the profits. Our members are not sharing in it, and they're doing all the hard work in the front line. We can ramp it up, but we want to get Jetstar management to the table. Let's get a deal done next week.
1: In the US, the Tennessee governor is halting the state's remaining executions for 2026 after officials failed to execute death row inmate Krista Pike. Authorities say the convicted murderer is in a critical condition in hospital after surviving two syringes of lethal injection. At present, it's unclear what will happen to Pike amid calls for urgent policy changes. This is AIR National News. First to NRL, and while all the attention is on the Newcastle Knights fairy tale, the Sydney Roosters are quietly going about their business just days out from Sunday's grand final. The Roosters start as heavy favourites. Star winger Mark Nawonga Nitawase says they're focusing on ticking all the boxes this week to lift the trophy on Sunday.
6: Everyone at the club, especially us boys, you know, we know how hard we've worked to get here, and I know we still haven't done the job, but you know, we can do everything to get the job done.
1: The Knights have named Harrison Graham at hooker in place of the suspended Phoenix Crossland. Melbourne Demon Jack Viney has returned to Victoria after meeting with West Coast ahead of a potential move. The 32-year-old's been linked to the Eagles and Essendon after being told he wasn't part of Melbourne's midfield plans next season, despite still having 2 years left on his deal. Viney's told Channel 10 in Perth while he is hopeful a deal can be struck, he's yet to make a final decision.
7: Yeah, obviously a lot to weigh up, but bit of a look around last couple of days. Bit to think about with the family and hopefully make a decision soon.
1: And Portugal has had no issues following Cristiano Ronaldo's dummy spit, where he walked out of team camp after he wasn't played earlier this week. The side didn't need Ronaldo in a 4-2 win over Denmark. Australian Independent Radio News.
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10: Indeed. Good afternoon, listeners. Burnsy here, Friday afternoon, doing the 2 to 4 to get you ready for the weekend. Hope you're having a lovely week and enjoying this fine weather this Friday. It's currently 32 degrees outside in the Shire. Pretty much same temperatures right across the Shire. That is the top temperature for today. And enjoy it, because tomorrow there is a chance of a little bit of precipitation. And we're back to 24 degrees, which isn't too bad. Thank goodness for the bit of rain we've been getting. It's keeping everything nice and green. Things are drying out a bit, and we could do with a bit more rain to give the rivers a flush, so we're ready for all the upcoming spring-summer swimming that we'll be doing. I was just up at Fosterton yesterday, and there was quite a few little families up there enjoying the school holidays. Kids having a play in the water. It's bloody lovely up there. I hope you're getting out and enjoying it. Just remember, we are on school holiday, so take it slow out there. All right, we'll get this show on the road with some music. I do love the request. Feel free to give me a buzz when the music's playing, of course, so I can answer the phone. And give us a call on 4992-2313. Get a request in, dedication, whatever you like. If we've got it, we'll play it for you. All right, here's one here, perfect for Australia, for the whole world, living under the Milky Way, the Church.

And a great old classic there from The Church, Fading Out Under the Milky Way. Great tune, very Aussie-like. And if you've had a chance to be out late at night and have a look up, that's bloody beautiful if you get a clear night. There's been some really nice stars and quiet nights to see, especially with that full moon we had not too long ago. All right, I have had a request. Yes, we have. Dan gave us a buzz. Dan said he'd like to get a song on, but just before we do that, I was just having a look. It's the 2nd of October. Yes, we're already into the second month of spring, believe it or not. And the weather is warming up, as you know, and the plants are blooming. Isn't it beautiful outside? All the fresh flowers, the scents. I've got a port wine magnolia growing in my backyard, and the scent is like a sweet bubble gum. It blows through the night air, a bit like the jasmines, the carnations, the gardenias. We love the flowers, we love the smells, and spring brings it all about. Just remember, though, as it's warming up, the snakes are out and about. If you're down by the river or you're taking a bit of a bushwalk, keep your eyes peeled for the slithering kind of activity. I've seen a couple of baby red bellies swimming in the river the other day when I took the dog for a swim. Just be careful. My dog likes to chase things, so good to be on the watch. All right, as I was going to say, second week and the second day of October and the first weekend of the month, you know what that means. Anglican Church Markets up at the corner of Dowling and Chapman Street this weekend. Tomorrow from about 8 a.m. through till 12, 12:30. They'll have the Anglican Church Markets. Get along and check a good variety of all the bargains, the local cooking, the jewellery, the home cooking cakes and slices. That's one of my specialties. Go and see Catherine in the hall and load up on me fatty treats. They're good for you, they're handmade and all healthy. If you want to get involved, you can give Margaret Flannery a call on 4992 1839 if you'd want to set up a stall. But that's tomorrow from 8 a.m. to 1 p.m. and then from 12 p.m. over at Walla Robber Hall is the Oktoberfest. We'll talk more about that later. We'll get this music on. This is a request for It Takes a Community, one of the local charities. Dan rang me up and said, Luke, could you play Comfortably Numb by Pink Floyd? If you don't know who It Takes a Community, they raise money for the youth of the Shire. So not a bad little charity to support. Here's their song.

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2: Yes, indeed. Here's a song for the weekend, Silverchair. Take it all. Oh, it's started. Here it is. For the Knights, let's see them go this weekend. Bit of Silverchair.

And a little bit of sugar on this Friday afternoon by the Archies, a fictional band made up for the TV show. The Archies, the old cartoon from the 60s and 70s. That song came out, I believe, in, I think it was released in 69. And the song we heard before it was released 30 years later. That was Silverchair with the song Anthem for the Year 2000. Yes, back in 1999, a little band up on the Newcastle coast, group of schoolboys, Silverchair, entered a contest and won it, and then became pretty much Australia-wide, world-renowned, pretty big band. Silverchair did pretty well for himself. I seen them when they were young and was very impressed. And that's why we played that song, Anthem for the Year 2000. It was released a year before 2000, and then a year after that, Newcastle Knights won the grand final. Yes, can you believe it? A whole 25 years ago, 2001 was the last time the Knights were in the finals with Parramatta and rolled them. A lot of other things happened that year, some very horrible, sad things we won't talk about. But the Knights are back in the grand finals 25 years later this weekend, up against the other red, white and blue, the Roosters. So we might play a song for the Roosters fans. Here's a little bit of the Stones with Little Red Rooster.

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3: Yeah, I do, and I also present on the radio station. And you too can do this if you're interested. 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We've got lots of positions, plenty of positions for presenters. We've got some new young presenters of late. You might have heard Jacob Dar. He's done a couple of shows. Not too bad. I forget all the other presenters. I've got a list here in front of me, but we are training some of the young students at the local high school in the future to take part and do this. You too can do it, though. If you're interested, send your inquiry to email at radiodungog.org and someone will get back to you. You can have an inquiry, you could share some information, something for the community calendar, or even ask a question. And as we are a little country town, we have a lot of volunteer organisations and this is one of them. So yeah, great thing to be a part of. And just for all those out there that do help each other out and do a lot of volunteering, like the Landcare Group, it takes a community. We've got the Dungog Rumble coming up shortly. That's, about 2 weekends away? I think it's Bathurst next weekend. And then the weekend after that is the Rumble. And then 4 weeks after that is the middle of November, which will be the Dungog Show. That's November the 13th and 14th, I'm led to believe. The Dungog Show, Friday, Saturday, big weekend coming up. That's 6 weeks away, but there's a lot to happen between then. Hopefully we'll see the Newcastle Knights give those Roosters a bit of a serve this weekend and make it a good grand final. It's a shame it's on at 8 p.m. on a Sunday night. Thank goodness it's school holidays for the kids. But the rest of us, yeah, it's a bit of a late one. I used to enjoy the afternoon Sundays. Hence why I played that barbecue song, Australian Summer Barbecue, the one before the break. Great tune, great little summer song. And I'm sure a few people will be having a bit of a BBQ this weekend. Just remember, I think there could be a few fire restrictions, so check with your local advisors. And remember, daylight savings begins on Sunday. Finally, instead of getting up at 5, it'll be 6. Clocks go forward 1 hour, which gives us a bit more of a longer afternoon as the days get longer, and we're not waking up with the birds at 4:30 like I've been. Anyway, here's a song to say thank you to everyone that deserves it, especially the people that have been helping me down at the local council chambers trying to get some of these applications in with Safe Work Australia and all the different documentation and formats we need to do everything these days. So here's Dido for everyone that helps everyone. Thank you.

And there it is, the Scottish rock duo, The Proclaimers, back from 19... Geez, when was that one? Geez, it's hard to say. The dates on these on this computer isn't accurate, but 83, I think they started, and that song came out in 88. Yes, The Proclaimers, I'm going to walk 500 miles. Good on you guys. I think we'll all be doing that the way these fuel prices are going soon. Yeah, costs about close to $200 to fill up a tank these days. Yes, getting expensive. I was saying to someone at Pedal Fest the other day, won't be long, we'll all be riding push bikes again. And it seems to be. There you go. And the song before that was Dido with Thank You. For everyone that does something for someone else. All that kind, goodwill, good spirits. It goes a long way. And sometimes we forget to say thank you and show appreciation. Well, just remember, people do appreciate it. Sometimes they just forget. So thank you on behalf of everyone else. Okay, what can I tell you? We've got a bit of free music on this weekend down at the Bank Hotel. Friday night, if you feel like getting down there for a bit of a pub rock session and a game of stick, then Rock and Mash are performing at the Bank Hotel from about 8 p.m. tonight, 8:30. Free gig, so something good to do. Then tomorrow, as I've mentioned earlier, don't forget the Anglican Church markets are back on first Saturday of the month. The markets are on up there on the corner of Dowling and Chapman Streets. There'll also be the op shop open and you can get your goodies in the hall. They'll have the local little barbecue happening where I go and get my one with the lot, please. Bacon, egg, sausage, barbecue sauce. And a few other treats. Great way to catch up with people and have a look around. Also, as aforementioned, over at Walla Robba, they're celebrating Oktoberfest 2026 from 12 till 5 p.m. Entries $5 per person. Kids are free. Beer and cider, pretzels, and what I go for, the Kranksky roll with some sauerkraut. Yes, don't mind that. Anyway, that's what's happening on Saturday. Obviously, you got your raffles on tonight and many other things. If you're not sure what's happening, check the notice boards on Dowling Street or at the Visitor Information Centre. Anyway, we better get back on, see if we can get another song on before the news. We might have to jump to this one. What have we got here? The Teskey Brothers, Remember the Time.

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1: I'm Mark Dransfield. OpenAI, Anthropic, Google and Microsoft will face federal MPs in Sydney next week as Parliament's AI inquiry opens its public hearings. The Joint Select Committee on Artificial Intelligence has published its witness list for Tuesday, the first of four hearing days. The tech giants will follow morning sessions with the ABC, creative workers groups and copyright bodies. The federal opposition claims the government's punishing small business and customers over the card surcharge ban. The Prime Minister insists customers will pay less, with businesses now prevented from charging extra for Visa, MasterCard and EFTPOS transactions. But the opposition says the costs will be passed on to customers, while even the tax office will no longer accept credit card payments. Liberal leader Angus Taylor says the measure is misguided.
2: It is beyond comprehension. On the day that they impose these surcharges on small businesses, has decided that the ATO won't take credit card payments because they don't want the surcharges. I mean, seriously, you couldn't make it up.
1: Police believe a group of men accused of attacking two women in separate homes in Sydney Southwest targeted them because they were alone. A 31-year-old woman was threatened with a knife, sexually assaulted and robbed. Then 2 days later, a 32-year-old woman was assaulted and robbed. Sex Crime Squad Commander Virginia Gorman says they don't believe they were completely random attacks.
3: Believe that these men had done some research and they believe that these women might be home alone and they might have money on the premises. So they were specifically targeted.
1: Three people have been charged over an out-of-control party near Brisbane. Glass bottles were hurled at police when they arrived at the large gathering in Capalabar last month. A man suffered a suspected medical episode and a teenage boy was arrested for assault. A man and a woman, both in their 40s, will face court later this month. A 16-year-old boy has been dealt with under the Youth Justice Act. A floodwatch warning is in place for much of Victoria due to heavy rainfall over the past 24 hours. Melbourne experienced its wettest day in 2 years yesterday, with flooding trapping drivers across the city. David Crook, the senior meteorologist at the Weather Bureau, says more rain is on the way.
4: We've got a floodwatch broadly across much of the state, and that does include the sort of catchments down around the southeast and down towards the peninsula as well. Also the Barwon and the upper part of the Yarra River.
1: SpaceX has successfully launched NASA's Crew 13 mission to the International Space Station. The launch was 3 weeks behind schedule due to repairs to a leak in the rocket's fuel system. And in air entertainment news, Michael McDonald, the voice of the Doobie Brothers, has been reunited with the son he put up for adoption over 50 years ago. Michael Gosling recounts the first time he made contact with his famous father.
5: Tell me about yourself. What do you do? And so he said, well, I'm a musician. And he went on to tell me that, in fact, looks like we'll be touring this summer and we'll be stopping in St. Louis.
1: Father and son have now met in person. And another Hollywood movie will be filmed in Melbourne, starring Academy Award-winning actor Jamie Foxx. Deadlocked starts filming this month, with action sequences to be shot across Docklands, as well as the CBD and Port Melbourne. This is AIR National News. There's already talk of some key wheeling and dealing behind the scenes just a few days out from the AFL's trade period. Sarah Patterson reports.
6: Jack Bowes could be headed for a third AFL club, with AFL.com.au reporting the out-of-contract Geelong player has already requested a trade to Essendon. Bowes played just 9 senior games for the Cats this year. The Bombers were chasing the Queenslander in 2022 before he joined Geelong from the Suns. It's understood Essendon is still keen to add Bowes to its new-look midfield for 2027. While the Dockers have clarified they have not entertained a move for former Collingwood forward Bobby Hill, or made an approach to Sydney's Chad Warner after his season-ending ban at the Swans. Fremantle has also shut down any prospect of ruckman Sean Darcy switching clubs. Trade period officially gets underway this Monday at 9 a.m. Sarah Patterson, S Sport.
1: Turning to NRL, and a huge blow for the Sydney Roosters in the countdown to the grand final. Veteran utility Connor Watson has been ruled out of the decider against the Knights due to a head knock. An independent doctor refused to overturn last week's Category 1 concussion ruling. And in tennis, Alex de Minaur, Kimberly Birrell and Storm Hunter have all had wins at the China Open. Australian Independent Radio News.
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10: 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We're also called 2DCR, Dungog Community Radio. Yeah, it's like everyone these days. We've got nicknames, other names, all the fancy titles. Yes, so I hope everyone's having a lovely Friday. It's now almost 10 past three on this Friday, the 2nd of October. The current temperature outside is still sitting on 32 degrees, which was the high expected for today. Should drop down to about 13 overnight. And they are saying there's a 30% chance of a little bit of morning showers. But you know what? We'll, if we get it, we get it. We'll see what happens. Then Sunday, we're back up to 29 degrees. A little bit overcast, but lovely weather. It's school holidays, second week of the New South Wales school holidays. So be aware of that when you're travelling around. We get a lot of people driving through, kids on their bikes going down to the river, playing in the parks, and tourists that don't know our road. So a little bit of patience is always appreciated. Don't forget, if you'd like to get a request on, give me a call on 4992-2313 and help choose the tunes for the afternoon. I'm only here till 4, and then I'm going home to get ready for the weekend myself. So I've chosen a tune here next. Faith No More, when I was growing up, was a pretty popular band, seen them many times. And this is from their album King for a Day, Fool for a Lifetime. Cleverly named album, and this song, bit of a relaxed one for Faith No More, especially if you know Faith No More, they're not always relaxed. This is Carallo Vodor. It's a nice little tune on a Friday afternoon. Here it is.

All right, that was a little bit of Cyril there with, he's an Australian DJ, music producer, and he's obviously resampled that smoky hit done by Chris Norman and, what was her name, Susie Q. That's his version of it. Yeah, not a bad little version, stumbling in with a bit of an upbeat backdrop. All right, I've got another request for this second hour of the show. My mate Graham gave me a buzz and we had our little off-air chat about the state of the Australian economy, and we'll leave it at that. No one is too impressed with it, that's for sure. Unless, of course, you're employed by them. Most of us aren't. Anyway, moving forward, here is your song, Graham, Mr. Troy Casadaly with Since You Left This Town.

Here is the band live from the album Throwing Copper about 30 years ago. You wouldn't be throwing copper these days. You'd be recycling it and trying to get some cash for your scrap. Throwing Copper. You know, that was the name of the album. And the song was called Selling the Drama. Sounds like the all the news channels we watch. They love selling the drama. And all the stuff they do, it's never much fun watching the news. It always leaves you with a bit of a funny feeling in your stomach. The old propaganda machine, television. Wonderful stuff. Anyway, on a positive note, we have a good band coming to town. They're only a couple of weeks away now at the James Theatre, October the 15th. If you haven't seen the signs in the main street, they're called, now I hope I pronounce this correctly, Sonido. Sonido are playing at the James Theatre October the 15th, and I have some double passes to give away. If you like a little bit of Latin American Andy style music, these guys play at festivals, shows right around the world, and are very popular. I think the sangria will be flowing and the Latin American music will be jamming. So here's a little bit now. If you want to give me a call on 4992-2313, I'll take the first three callers and I'll give you a double pass if you can tell me the date that Sonido are playing. Anyway, here is a little bit of a band here with some Latin music. This is La Costa.

Little bit of summer Latin rhythms fading out there. That's Los Costa with Comprehension. I think you know that song. It's a Nina Simone song. I'm sure you were singing along to the chorus. Speaking of the finest Latin American Spanish style music, well, there is a Latin American band coming to Dungog. That's Sonido. I mentioned them just before that song. I have a few double passes to give away. If people want to give me a buzz when the music's on and I'm not talking, give us a call here on 4992-2313 and score yourself a double pass. It's only 2 weekends away, October the 15th at the James Theatre. Tickets are still available from Continuous Music. There'll be sangria there, lots of South American Latin music at its finest. It'll be a great little weekend. And that's the same weekend as the Dungog Rumble, which is 2 weeks away. Good stuff coming up. And tomorrow we have the Oktoberfest at the Wallaroba Memorial Hall. That's from 12 to 5 p.m. over there at the Brookfield Wallaroba Road. $5 per person. Kids are free. Get along and watch the Dash Hound races. If you got yourself a little sausage dog, you can enter it for $5 and see how it goes in the races. It's a great little day out there. Been over there a few years in a row. Get myself some German beer, a couple of pretzels, and get a good old Kranksky with sauerkraut and some mustard on a roll. Very enjoyable. That's from 12 till 5, $5 per person over there at the Wallaroba Memorial Hall. Great thing to do straight after the Anglican church markets, which are on tomorrow, first Saturday of the month. That will be tomorrow, Saturday the 3rd of October, from 8 a.m. till about 1 p.m. up there on the corner of Dowling and Chapman Streets, where the Anglican church is. The op shop will be open. The hall will be open. Come along and get a good bargain and maybe some treats or treasures. There's some great little arts and crafts. Local cooking's a fantastic treat that I get into. They've even got the barbecue going. 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If you want to get involved, speak to the volunteers. Okay, that's a few things that are happening this weekend. There's also the band on tonight down at the Bank Hotel. If you'd like to get down for some good pub rock, Rock and Mash are performing from about 8:30 at the Bank Hotel down there at the bottom of town. It's a free gig and be a good night. Of course, it's a big weekend for the whole Hunter region, with the Newcastle Knights making the grand final, first time in 25 years. You would have heard me last Sunday if you were within about 500 metres of Moore Street. I was yelling at the TV, and when we scored that try with 20 seconds to go to clinch the game, I knew we'd be there this Sunday. So good luck to the boys. May they have a great game. All right, we'll get back to the music. Here is one from our MRAP files. This is Flume featuring Kai, K-I-A-I, K-I. However you pronounce it, Flume, Kai, take it away.

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was the Living End with Long Live the Weekend. Yes, it's about to kick off. Some people have already knocked off for the weekend. Some started last weekend, mainly the kiddies on the school holidays. They've had their first week off, and a lot of people are out and about. I'm up here at the showground, and there's caravans, and people are plenty setting up. A lot of tourists around enjoying our lovely little shire and exploring the region. So take it easy out there. Got a good weekend ahead of us. Weather should be nice. Grand final weekend. That last song there was obviously The Living End. This next one is... Oh, and I've still got those tickets to give away if anyone wants to give us a buzz for a double pass. If you can just tell me the date of the band Sunita and where they're playing, I'll get you a double pass, get your name on the door, save you some money, and you can enjoy some Latin American music. Anyway, here is one from Boney M, taking us all the way back, Rasputin.

But when his drinking, lusting, and his hunger for power became known to more and more people, the demands to do something about this outrageous man began.

0: IGA, we're locking prices down on a massive range to save you even more.
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5: Indeed you are. Thank you, Nick. And Burnsy here this afternoon. I've only got about two songs left to go, and I am out. I'm on next Friday from 2 to 4, and we'll do it all again. We'll play some music, let you know what's happening around the Shire, and share any info that we feel is worth sharing with everybody. We've had a few requests today. I love the requesters. Thanks, guys, for your requests. We can do it again next week. And if you did get a request in that hasn't been played, it will be played between 4 and 7 tonight. Okay, don't forget Walla Robba. As I said, Oktoberfest 2026 tomorrow, 12 to 5. We've got the Anglican Church Markets on tomorrow from 8 to 12. 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What else is happening? There's a band on tonight at the Bank Hotel. That's called Rock and Mash from 8:30. That's a free gig. There's so many different things happening, and obviously their grand final. Go the Knights, Newcastle Knights. First time in the grand final in 25 years. It was 2001, last time they were there, and they're going to give it another go this year. I hope they can roll those Roosters, not my favourite team, but hopefully they wear different colours so they don't get mixed up, red, white and blue. Goodness, don't want to throw the ball to the wrong person. No, it should be a good game. Anyway, that's me. I hope everyone has a lovely weekend. Take care out there. Be nice to each other. Exercise patience. And don't forget to have some fun. I went for a swim today. The water's starting to warm up. Still a bit smelly. I'm not sure if I'd put my head under. I don't know who smelt worse, me or the dog. But, yeah, the water's okay. I just think it needs a bit of a wash through. Here's Kylie Minogue and the Hilltop Hoods to take us up to the news. Obviously separate, they're not singing together. This is Kylie with her latest one, I think it was, Padum Padum. And then we'll do the Hoods with a song about a small country town living back in time. All right, have a great weekend, guys. Speak to you next week. Take care.

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1: I'm Mark Dransfield. A dual Russian-Australian citizen is reappearing in court, charged with attempting to engage in foreign interference. Amy Drew has more from Brisbane.
2: The 27-year-old Victorian resident was arrested in Sumner in August following an investigation by the AFP and ASIO. Authorities allege he sought to pass information about Ukrainian military personnel, locations and operations to people he believed were linked to Russian intelligence. Investigators allege the man travelled to Russia in October 2024 and undertook military-style training. He is facing one count of attempting to engage in intentional foreign interference, which carries a maximum penalty of 20 years imprisonment.
1: Four people have been charged after police allegedly seized Queensland police uniforms during a drug and firearms investigation in northern New South Wales. Police say the uniforms were found alongside 4 kilos of cocaine and methamphetamine, 6 rifles and ammunition in 2 vehicles at Benora Point. The group faced court yesterday. All were refused bail. A Victorian mayor has been found not guilty of punching a masked protester at a post-election celebration. Yarra Mayor Stephen Jolly was facing a single count of unlawful assault related to an incident that occurred at a Fitzroy venue in 2024. A court heard the prosecution failed to prove beyond reasonable doubt that the contact to the face had been intentional. Jolly, who pleaded not guilty to the offence, spoke outside court following the verdict.
3: Very relieved. It's been over my head for the last 2 years, pretty much since I got elected as mayor. It's been sort of Damocles over my head. I think the lesson is that you can't just mask up, gatecrash a private event, terrorise the attendees and think you can get away with it. So the whole thing, in my way of looking at it, was more political rather than about justice.
1: Increased shark activity means Surf Life Saving WA has cancelled this year's State Endurance Championships. More from Sean Bindley.
4: The event was scheduled for October 10 at City Beach, but the recent presence of a dead whale has attracted too many sharks to the area. While the carcass has been removed, byproducts of the decomposing body have leaked into the sand and surrounding water. City of Perth Surf Club President Owen McKenna says safety at the event was too difficult to guarantee.
5: It's not the traditional style surf carnival that a lot of people will be familiar with. They're, as the name would suggest, endurance. So it's a lot longer format. People are in the water for a lot longer. So it's a lot harder to manage from an ocean surveillance water safety perspective.
1: Overseas now, and lawyers for an American woman who survived an execution attempt by lethal injection in the US state of Tennessee say she's alive and receiving medical treatment. The BBC's Ione Wells is outside the hospital where she's being treated.
6: Krista Pike's attorneys say that she is now receiving life-saving care, although her specific condition and the hospital she is in remain confidential. They added that it is such an unknown what she will remember and what damage was done to her brain. It's unclear what went wrong, as the curtain on her execution was closed before she was taken into hospital, but there are various theories, including that a proper line to her veins was not established. This failed execution has left everyone here unhappy. Supporters of it, like her victim's mother, say the whole thing is a mess. Critics of the death penalty say this is an example of unnecessary pain and suffering.
1: This is AIR National News. Hawthorn could have the best forward line depth in the AFL next season, Eddie Summerfield reports.
7: Kel Shadier managed just 5 games this year for Hawthorn, with the 21-year-old forward believing he can crack the Hawks' stacked forward line to feature Ben King, Jack Gunson and Marvio Chol in 2027, turning down interest from Melbourne among several other clubs. Free agency is now open. Toby Green's move from the Giants' captaincy to Geelong complete on a 3-year deal, while Sydney forward Joel Amati will join Carlton. Eddie Summerfield, Melbourne.
1: NRL and Knights legend Andrew Johns believes Kalyn Ponga can lead Newcastle to its first premiership in 25 years. The rugby league immortal captained the club when it last won a grand final in 2001. Johns says the fullback's game has gone to another level.
8: There's been a different personality the last 18 months. And from people within the club, they said every day he's driving those standards. So if your captain and your best player is doing that, and not only that, putting his body on the line and smashing blokes, they follow.
1: Meantime, veteran Roosters utility Connor Watson has been ruled out of the decider due to a head knock. And in cricket, Nick Madanson and Sam Harper have been added to Australia's test squad for the tour of South Africa as cover for several injury concerns. A fractured finger has ruled Josh Inglis out of the first test, and Cam Green has picked up an abdominal strain. Australian Independent Radio News.
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12: So we've already established the fact that things are going to be different in the future, babe. And you've reiterated the fact that you don't want to get into something that's just going to have to end later. Now I know our lives are changing and I've seen it coming for a while too, don't get me wrong. And I

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1: G'day, I'm Digby Raywood, the Mayor of Dungog. Look, I have to tell you, if you're not listening to Radio Dungog 107.9 FM, you're missing out. 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
1: Hello there, I'm Terry Daniel. The new Greens leader argues the government should have picked more of a fight with the banks as part of the ban on card surcharges. The changes, which stop businesses passing the fees they are charged by merchants on to customers, also includes a lowering of the fee, which is charged to the business itself. David Shoebridge says there's room to do more on the end of financial institutions.
2: You know, what's always been needed is holding the banks to account. You know, the banks who still want to pass on their costs, and not only costs, make profit from, you know, someone trying to run their coffee shop, someone trying to run their small business.
1: A teenager has been winched to safety after falling from a cliff in Sydney's east. Chris McCarthy reports.
3: Specialist paramedics rushed to Major Street at Coogee this afternoon to find a boy had fallen from the Kimberley's vantage point at the north end of the beach. The Toll rescue helicopter delivered crews down to the 14-year-old, who was found with possible back injuries at the water's edge. He was stabilised before being winched aboard the helicopter and airlifted to Sydney Children's Hospital in a stable condition. Chris McCarthy, Sydney.
1: In South Australia, ambulance ramping stats are back in the spotlight. The September figures have been released. Just over 5,500 hours were recorded on the ramp, down 384 hours on August. But putting aside the improvement month on month, ramping remained 950 hours higher than last year, September 2025. A Saturday rally will be held against One Nation's Victorian state election launch in Melbourne. Warren Pickering will address more than 750 supporters at the Crown Conference Centre. Protest organiser Julie Monterio says Pauline Hanson and her views are not welcome in Melbourne.
4: Every time she tries to campaign and spread that kind of racist rhetoric, you know, scapegoating migrants, scapegoating refugees, for a lot of the crises that we're seeing, you know, with housing and the cost of living, it's not migrants and refugees to blame. Actually, it's her scapegoating that we actually have to oppose out on the street.
1: In Queensland, hundreds of illegal e-mobility devices have been seized 3 months since the Queensland government's tough new laws were introduced. Miranda Workman has the details.
5: Since the laws came into effect on July 1, police have been taking action through Operation Yankee Surety to remove non-compliant devices from the streets and hold dangerous riders to account. 558 devices have been seized in total. More than 2,400 fines have been issued. The highest number of seizures were recorded on the Sunshine Coast, followed by the Gold Coast. Officers also conducted 878 roadside breath tests, catching 68 people riding under the influence. As the operation enters its fourth month, police say they'll continue to enforce the law and educate riders to ensure safety is a priority on Queensland roads. Miranda Workman, Brisbane.
1: Boaties are being reminded preparation is your best defence when heading out for a day on the water. Mark Dransfield has more.
6: A joint operation in New South Wales will see boating authorities engaging with skippers across waterways, checking compliance and ensuring they know what they're doing. New South Wales Maritime Director Nicole Watts says many people don't think to double check their equipment.
7: A lot of boats have been in storage over the winter, so just making sure all the safety equipment is in good working order. Life jackets only work if they're on and they're in good working order and they're, you know, correctly fitted as well. So that's really important.
1: This is Air National News. NRL and Newcastle Knights coach Justin Holbrook could come back to haunt the Sydney Roosters in Sunday's NRL Grand Final. He joined Newcastle this year after serving as an assistant coach under Trent Robinson at the Sydney Roosters. League legend Josh Morris telling the Continuous Call Team Daily podcast, Holbrook's inside knowledge will be crucial.
8: He knows plenty about their weaknesses and some of the players' strengths and weaknesses as well. So he'd want to exploit that as well and try and use his knowledge of inside those walls against the Roosters.
1: And the musicians to perform during Jai Arrow's Lap of Honour before the NRL Grand Final have been locked in. Amy Shark and members of the Screaming Jets, Peking Duck and Grinspoon are among those who will reportedly sing You'll Never Walk Alone. And the South Sydney Rabbitohs have re-signed Kiwi hooker Brandon Smith until the end of the 2028 season. Turning to the AFL, and Hawthorn could have the best forward line depth in the AFL next season. Eddie Summerfield reports.
9: Kel Shadier managed just 5 games this year for Hawthorn, with the 21-year-old forward believing he can crack the Hawks' stacked forward line to feature Ben King, Jack Gunson and Marbior Chol in 2027, turning down interest from Melbourne among several other clubs. Free agency is now open. Toby Green's move from the Giants' captaincy to Geelong complete on a 3-year deal, while Sydney forward Joel Amati will join Carlton.
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0: Thanks a lot. I want you all to say fuck with me. 1, 2, 3.
1: Fuck with me? Why?
0: Well, not really. You don't say the with me part. Just the fuck part. That's okay. Oh, let's try that one more time.
1: He just wants you to say fuck.
0: Yeah, not the with
1: but me. But he wants you to say it with him.
0: With me.
1: Okay, go ahead. Try again, Tom.
0: No, do I count to three and then say it? How do we do this?
1: It goes 1, 2, 3, fuck.
0: Okay.
1: Okay, cool.
0: 1, 2, 3. All right, now that's the better.
1: Here we go. So let's come take a shoot.
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1: Hello there, I'm Terry Daniel. The Albanese government is defending a decision by the tax office not to accept credit card payments from December. It follows a decision to ban the surcharge on Visa, MasterCard and FPOS transactions. The ATO says only 2.3% of businesses pay tax bills using a credit card. A flood watch warning is in place for much of the state of Victoria due to heavy rainfall over the past 24 hours. Melbourne has experienced its wettest day in 2 years, with flooding trapping drivers across the city. David Crook, senior meteorologist at the Weather Bureau, says more rain is on the way this weekend.
2: We've got a flood watch broadly across much of the state, and that does include the sort of catchments down around the southeast and down towards the peninsula as well. Also the Barwon and the upper part of the Yarra River.
1: Queensland's construction industry is continuing the call for more skilled workers as major infrastructure projects ramp up ahead of the 2032 Olympics. Forecasting from Master Builders Queensland shows home building has hit a 10-year high, but the state is forecast to fall nearly 42,000 homes short of the National Housing Accord target over 5 years. General Manager of Policy and Advocacy, Diane Johnson, says they've been working towards a solution for some time.
3: The positive we have out of this is we know what we need to do. We need to tackle productivity. We have already had a lot of progress towards, with the government putting out their productivity report, pulling back on the CFMEU going into administration has had huge benefits for construction sites.
1: The Queensland Olympics and Paralympics Minister is remaining tight-lipped on what the complete 2032 Games emblem looks like. Four individual pieces have been unveiled so far, three rose and gold curved shapes and one circular piece with a small cutout. The fifth element will be revealed on the Gold Coast this weekend. Tim Mander has offered a hint, saying it's an item the world will picture when they think of Queensland.
4: The emblem's a really important part of the Games. It's going to be the symbol that is synonymous with the Brisbane 2032 Games. You're going to see it everywhere, and it's what will be remembered for decades to come as well.
1: The New South Wales state government has been advised of another website breach by an OpenAI agent. In a statement, the government says the model accessed a National Parks and Wildlife Service web application containing historical information and data about fires in New South Wales. It's understood the incident occurred in June, but OpenAI only reported it this week. The last drive-in cinema in New South Wales is throwing a final hurrah for the NRL Grand Final. The Head and Greta Drive-In in the Hunter Valley will be broadcasting the game for thousands of fans who missed out on tickets. The facility is due to close next month in November. Owner Scott Seddon says it's an event they've always wanted to hold.
5: Every year when we come to State of Origin, we say, oh, if the deciders are, if the third game's a decider, we'll cross to it. We've never actually done it. And then, of course, when the Knights were headed for the grand final, we had to say, well, hey, let's do it.
1: Finally, to the Australian share market, the All Ords closed up 60 points at 88.54. And one Australian dollar was buying 69.4 US cents. This is AIR National News. There's already talk of some key wheeling and dealing behind the scenes, just a few days out from the AFL's trade period. Sarah Patterson has more.
6: Jack Bowes could be headed for a third AFL club, with AFL.com.au reporting the out-of-contract Geelong player has already requested a trade to Essendon. Bowes played just 9 senior games for the Cats this year. The Bombers were chasing the Queenslander in 2022 before he joined Geelong from the Suns. It's understood Essendon is still keen to add Bowes to its new-look midfield for 2027. While the Dockers have clarified they have not entertained a move for former Collingwood forward Bobby Hill or made an approach to Sydney's Chad Warner after his season-ending ban at the Swans. Fremantle has also shut down any prospect of ruckman Sean Darcy switching clubs. Trade period officially gets underway this Monday at 9 a.m. Sarah Patterson, S Sport.
1: NRL and Sydney Roosters legend Brad Fittler believes the side has timed its run perfectly heading into Sunday's grand final against the Newcastle Knights. Trent Robinson's side will start overwhelming favourites at the Olympic Stadium. Fittler has told Nine they had to work hard at the start of the season to build their team chemistry.
7: They got flogged a couple of times when they were trying to work out the Daly Cherry Evans and Sam Walker combination, and had a couple of big runs. They won 6 in a row, then 8 in a row. And I think that sort of proved to them that they're ready to go this year.
1: Australian Independent Radio News.
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It's in minor keys, solutions and remedies. Enemies becoming friends when bitterness ends. This is my church. This is my church.

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1: 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I'm Emma Watsky, coming to you from Radio Adelaide here in Tandunya, on the lands of Gunamina. Our team pays our deepest respect to elders past, present and emerging. We extend this respect to all First Nations listeners and to the rightful custodians of the lands you're listening in from. And today on the show,
2: we have had much greater fairness in the past, historically, and we can be there again. We know what to do. There are no big secrets here. We need to invest in public housing.
1: The Greens Senate inquiry, led by Senator Barbara Pocock, released its findings into the nation's intergenerational housing crisis. So how do young and more vulnerable Australians stand in the housing market? Also, the New South Wales government is in the spotlight for not taking climate action seriously, but community are pushing to be heard. While one local council is calling for a levy on fossil fuel companies, the Hunter Valley has just seen New South Wales' biggest coal project approved in its region. And later,
3: we shouldn't accept behaviour like this. To call it out is important. It's the only way we're going to drive change. But also there needs to be a much more strategic approach to managing this. And that's across not just our sporting codes, but actually very specific around our social media platforms.
1: Crows captain Jordan Dawson's recent online harassment experience has reignited vital conversations around cyberbullying and mental well-being. We'll have this and more for you over the next half hour. We're on air across Australia, thanks to the Community Radio Network and the support from the Community Broadcasting Foundation. First up, the ACT has kicked off a program to support children with disabilities and their carers. Thriving Kids launched today in Canberra and will support children up to 8 years of age with developmental delay or autism and with low to moderate support needs. The program will start with providing some initial services and by 2028 aims to provide full services following the NDIS reforms. The Wire's contributor from 1RPH, Sarah Guise, spoke with member from Yerribee, Susan Orr, MLA, at the Canberra's Disability Expo about how Canberra is preparing with Thriving Kids.
4: So we've got the progressive rollout of Thriving Kids starting on 1 October. So we'll start to see the first phase of what there is there, but it's an 18-month rollout. So it needs to be stood up by the 1st of January 2028. So what we'll see from the 1st of October, and government will be making an announcement in the coming days. So sorry, we couldn't quite give you an exclusive on that one, but we will be making an announcement on the first phase and the specific actions we're looking at doing within that. That won't be the last announcement. We'll be doing a lot more as we work through the other phases. And with the progressive rollout, it's that continual building. It's looking at where we're expanding services, where we might be scaling up services that are already existing, and then also identifying where we might need some new services put in. So that's probably the longer term work and the stuff we'll see as we work through the next 18 months. But it's a little bit exciting. It's coming. There's a lot of expectations out there. I think it's good just to remind people there's so much going on with the NDIS. Thriving Kids is one component of all the changes and the reforms that are happening. And it's for the children who are 0 to 8 and their families, carers and kin. It's actually looking at the whole unit, the whole support structure, not just the individuals, which I think is really positive. But it's looking at children 0 to 8 with developmental delay or autism.
5: Where should people look for more information as it becomes available?
4: I would recommend jumping on the ACT government website. We have a page dedicated to Thriving Kids, which we will continue to update as we roll it out. So there's already a little bit of information on there now, but we'll continue to put that up, and come 1 October, there'll be even more information on there. And what we'll see too is the national websites and phone lines will start to also go live from 1 October too.
5: There's going to be a Thriving Teens as well. What's that about?
4: Yeah, so I think this is one where the Commonwealth Minister, Mark Butler, made a comment in a press conference. So as far as I'm aware, but I'm not rolling out Thriving Teens. What we will be looking at is like I said, Thriving Kids is the first part. There's a lot of broader reforms going on and foundational support, which is something we've been talking about for a number of years now. We'll start to look at what are the next rounds of foundational supports once Thriving Kids is really progressing.
5: How is foundational supports coming along and what are we expecting there beyond Thriving Kids?
4: So that's still to be decided. It is a decision of National Cabinet. Being a national-wide reform, it is one where all the First Ministers get together and, you know, agree on the broad parameters there, and then Disability Ministers get to go off and do all the detailed work. But it is a discussion that I think with Thriving Kids now reaching that milestone of 1 October, we'll probably start to see that discussion of what comes next come a bit more into focus.
5: The State and Territory Disability Ministers did actually put in a submission to the NDIS amendment legislation process. What were some of the things you all raised in that?
4: Certainly a lot of the concerns that we had went to timing and the pace of the changes, making sure that we could actually stand up systems and services within our states and territories in the timeframes that were reasonable, I think is one of the key components that was there. A lot too, and this is consistent with all the feedback I've heard too, is getting back to the principle of nothing about us without us and actually bringing community views into the discussion. And that's been a consistent feedback that states and territory ministers and myself included have made to the Commonwealth. You know, there is the reforms are extensive in what's going on. They're very big reforms and it's ones where it can get quite overwhelming. But I find people who come talk with me that there is a particular part of them that usually is more relevant to them or not, and that's the part they want to do. So making sure that everyone has an opportunity for where they want to be able to provide their feedback to do that. The submission was quite a long submission, had many pages. So, but I think those are the key ones is again, making sure that we are working collaboratively, that the co-governance of the scheme remains.
5: The legislation that passed did retain this sort of increase in ministerial powers to do things like, well, the way they're going to enact the 50% cut is to give the minister power to make changes to any category of support with any amount. How does that work with the state and territory governments co-funding the NDIS?
4: It's a good question. I think in practice, it's one that we'll come to be able to better answer over time and once we see it in practice. But I think the important thing to note through this is that while we as co-governors of the scheme, that the bill was a decision of the federal parliament. And it's very much a case of what is there around what the federal minister can or can't do. It wasn't a decision we necessarily got to say. It's in the federal parliament. And we'll just work through, there was a huge amount of amendments that also went into the bill. So I think the part we're working through now is how do all these amendments actually fit with what started off as the original part and where does it all work for decision making through the co-governance.
1: Member of the Legislative Assembly from Yarrabee, Susan Orr, speaking with 1RPH's Sarah Guise.
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1: The Greens are calling for the Australian federal government to act on the nation's housing crisis, with the results of their Senate inquiry into intergenerational housing finding that for the first time in history, the wealth gap between generations is widening. The inquiry identifies that for young Australians, hard work is not paying off, creating a large social divide. Greens Senator Barbara Pocock spoke to The Wire's Georgia Perry about the outcome of the inquiry and what steps are needed to be taken by the federal government to support young and vulnerable Australians.
2: Well, we went right around Australia and met people who are dealing with a housing crisis in all kinds of circumstances. It's a really sad and historic crisis that's affecting people across the age spectrum and across generations. But there clearly is a real shift so that people born, you know, since the 1990s are facing for the first time in our history worse outcomes in terms of housing security and the costs of housing relative to their parents.
7: The inquiry heard from a range of stakeholders and organisations with competing views and perspectives surrounding housing inequality. What were some of the greatest disagreements and what does this tell us about the difficulty of achieving reform?
2: Well, the house crisis, which, you know, I've talked about affecting renters and home buyers and people who find themselves on the street, living in a car or unsafe on the, you know, sleeping out at night. These are the consequences of a failed policy, but there are certainly people who've done well out of this housing crisis. And we took evidence, for example, from the big four banks. They made $30 billion in profit in the last financial year alone. They have done incredibly well out of the rapid increase in house prices. But the younger generations coming through and people who didn't get into home ownership earlier in their lives are really suffering. Well, a widening gap between young Australians and the generations who went before them does not have to be there. We have had much greater fairness in the past, historically, and we can be there again. We know what to do. There are no big secrets here. We need to invest in public housing. We have let the share of public housing fall to less than 4% in our total housing stock at the moment. It needs to be back at 10%. So we need a really significant level of leadership from the federal government to reinvest in public housing. Alongside that, we need to cap rents. We are in a really significant changed situation for renters. A third of Australians now are renters, and many of them are young people who are there for a very long time, sometimes now for life. That really needs a fix. And we need to make sure the banks make a contribution here. They're making a lot of money out of rising house prices. We're on the wrong track, and we need to get back on the right track.
7: Anti-Poverty Network SA coordinator Paz Verjornet believes that although the report's findings are important, it falls short of adequate reform.
8: We were very glad to participate, and we're glad that the committee has highlighted that we are absolutely in the middle of an unprecedented housing crisis. We would like to have seen consensus around the policies that we need to fix the housing crisis. It is a shame that the committee was not able to reach agreement around a set of policy recommendations for fixing the housing crisis.
7: What do you think needs to be changed immediately in the wake of the inquiry report?
8: Oh, that is a very, very good question. Well, there are some things that will take a long time to do. And we know that, like, we're not going to be able to build hundreds of thousands of new public homes overnight, but we have to start, you know, with a concrete target. For instance, the union movement is calling for 1 in 10 new homes to be public housing. That would certainly be, you know, like an excellent start. But in terms of things that, for instance, state governments can do very quickly, you know, they could regulate rent rises. Governments could institute levies on homes that have been kept empty, financially penalize people who are like holding on to homes that are empty, that could be rented out to people in the community who are looking for somewhere to live. Likewise, around like homelessness services, the frontline services have been calling for an immediate boost in funding, like to cope with the huge numbers of people who are, you know, who are seeking housing assistance, and many of whom, you know, that they're having to turn away. They're not actually able to assist in any way. So there are absolutely things that governments can do very, very quickly.
1: Anti-Poverty Network SA coordinator Paz Forgione speaking with The Wire's Georgia Perry. The New South Wales government is in the spotlight for not taking climate action seriously, but the community is pushing harder to be heard. The New South Wales Blue Mountain City Council have unanimously passed a motion urging the federal government to introduce a levy on fossil fuel companies to make them pay for climate-related disasters. The motion comes as a local community campaign demonstrates how coal and gas corporations are making billions while communities bear the brunt of climate reality. Organiser for the Blue Mountains Climate Compensation Group, Anne Welsh, says the levy is desperately needed so communities traumatised by bushfires like Black Summer don't have to continue paying the price.
9: It's a representation of the ratepayers and the citizens of the Blue Mountains, which is where we're surrounded by a highly flammable national park. It's our concern that we will be forced to pay for infrastructure damage, for preparedness. Our insurance have gone up and cost of living has gone up. The council's also having a proposed $4 million cut per year in recovery funding from the Commonwealth government. What it represents to us is, listen to us, federal government and state government. It's tight here. We don't want our council to go broke. We don't want to go to broke. The polluters have caused 70% of the pollution. We want them to clean up the mess that their profits have derived, their profits from polluting the atmosphere, thus the climate damage and thus costs to us.
10: Has there been a lot of community outreach and engagement? And what's the response been like?
9: We've had 608 petitions within the 4 months that we've been petitioning and 102 surveys. Of the surveys, 99% want big polluters to pay, and they wanted the council, 91% wanted the council to pass this big polluters pay motion. We have traumatised and experienced people up here, myself being one of them, having had a bushfire in the backyard.
10: New South Wales government has just announced the largest coal project in its history. It's in the Hunter Valley. What's your reaction to hearing this news?
9: Despair, disgust, two D words for the state government. It's to the point where myself and several other people will be going to demonstrate when the politicians come back to parliament. It's beyond party politics now. It's a community issue. It's a people's issue, which needs to be listened to.
1: But the reality is different for the Hunter Valley, where there's been an extension approved to continue mining. Rising Tide organiser Zach Schofield says care for the environment is the major priority at this point.
11: Look, I'm from Newcastle. I'm a Hunter boy. I know that jobs for the Hunter are important, but they're not more important than my entire generation's future. And the fact is that this is the single largest coal expansion in New South Wales history. The mining lobby is now looking to get many more expansions through, and it looks like the New South Wales government has given them the go-ahead.
10: Considering the New York Climate Week was only a week ago, where Albanese was the opening keynote speaker and talked a lot on Australia's transition towards renewables, yet the Labor government continues to announce these huge fossil fuel projects. How do we interpret these actions?
11: The Albanese government, in its terms, has opened many more coal and gas projects than Scott Morrison ever did. They're fundamentally worse than the Liberals on climate in many ways, certainly in terms of the new coal and gas projects. Australia is a petrostate that's been captured by the coal and gas lobbies. Regardless of our progress on renewables, and I have to admit that is promising, if Australia continues to allow these multinational corporations to burn fuels that, you know, when used as intended, destroy life on Earth, then whatever else we do doesn't matter. There's no safe economic future on a dead planet.
10: What was the feeling when telling New South Wales Minerals Council CEO Stephen Galilee 500,000 people are expected to die from heat-related illnesses and seeing his reaction to it?
11: People like Stephen Galilee are ghouls. They've unfortunately sold themselves to an industry that makes profit at the expense of every living being on this planet. And I told him that the, 500,000 people are expected to die in heat waves and heat-related climate disasters across the world across this coming year. He laughed because he doesn't care. He genuinely doesn't care. And that are the sort of people, those are the sort of people that are currently running our government.
10: I wanted to point out just a specific quote. It says, "It's time to stop being polite to men who decide their profits are more important than our lives." Can you elaborate on that?
11: Well, in Australia and across the world, we're seeing more and more young people decide to take matters into their own hands and to really give up on these supposedly democratic institutions that put profits before our futures and our livelihoods. And the fact is that we can't keep playing by the rules of a system that is designed to destroy us. What I did the other day was, it was emotive. It was a response, a reaction to this new coal project. And I think we need to lean into the fear and the anger in a way that gets us moving and, encourages us to change the world that we live in, not just accept the fate that we've been given.
1: Rising Tide organiser Zach Schofield speaking with The Wire's Sam Giorgio.
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1: When Adelaide Crows captain Jordan Dawson revealed personal messages he received from a stranger mocking the passing of his late brother, it demonstrated ongoing issues with how social media continues to be used as a platform for online abuse. The wider AFL community has shown support for Dawson, which has reignited discussions around digital safety and the impact cyberbullying has on professional athletes and the broader public. The Wire's Danilo Farchiaruso spoke with CEO of Breakthrough Mental Health Research Foundation, John Mannion, about the effects of online harassment and what more can be done to prevent future situations from occurring.
3: The trauma of a grief and a loss is very individual and very unique. What point does somebody feel that it was okay to make such detrimental comments to somebody who they don't know, who they're making a judgment call on? And so from the person that's receiving those insults, then it's the negative impact of what do I do with that information? Do I really read it? Do I really believe it? How do I let it impact me? And for some of us, that can lead to, you know, an increase of a breakdown of our mental health and well-being. So the anxiety that's associated with it, the grief I'm already going through, the overanalyzing that I might do, the negative impact then on my sleep. I might become very hypersensitive to every comment. I start to read more and more things, start to believe things. And you have that breakdown of trust. So I think the domino of this building up for people can have such a negative impact on their mental health and well-being.
13: Where can support systems, both personal and professional, better protect players from targeted online harassment?
3: One of the challenges we actually face is that anybody can register for a social media account. We don't have to give any identification. I think from a club's perspective, we're looking in our sporting worlds. A lot of our sporting clubs have very strong well-being programs and support mechanisms that are sitting behind how they support their players. So how can our sporting communities continue to grow to make a safe environment to put our hands up, to feel supported, to feel connected? There's some beautiful work taking place within our AFL community, but across a number of other different sporting codes. So parts around, you know, how do we increase our mental health literacy, our knowledge around mental health first aid, the suicide conversation, the narrative that sits behind it, the overcoming of perfectionism, all those conversations, how do we develop our literacy so we can understand more about that? So we've got this sort of blended approach that we really need to look at, especially across our sporting codes.
13: What structural changes or possible safety mechanisms could tech companies use to hold people accountable for nasty behaviour toward public figures?
3: If we look at the eSafety Commission, and if you go onto their website, they've got some wonderful tools that help you understand more about what is trolling, what is online bullying, what can you do about it, how can you manage it. They talk around not responding and not biting into a troll and not feeding that conversation. And they also talk about the mechanisms you can put into place of how you document the sort of abuse that's taken place, where you can report it and where you can actually block so you can take some control. But at the same time, what's the control mechanisms that our bigger multimedia communities should actually be doing? So what should Meta actually do to manage this? And I think that's one of the blocks we face at the moment, that the mechanisms aren't always there for safety and protection of individuals.
13: How do situations like the one with Jordan Dawson affect broader community attitudes toward mental health and seeking help?
3: If we don't manage this, then younger people then are going to be seeing this challenge. They're going to be impacted by it. So the role modelling that Jordan's put into place has been exceptional from a mental health perspective, because it's shown a strength to stand up. It's shown a strength to say this is no longer acceptable and we can do something about this. On the day that post came out, I got a number of text messages from people saying that the way in which Jordan has spoken had really meant something to them and they'd made their first step.
13: Is there anything else you'd like to add regarding the impact of social media and online abuse toward athletes?
3: We need to stop confusing what actually is abuse and prioritise that we shouldn't accept behaviour like this. To call it out is important. It's the only way we're going to drive change. But also there needs to be a much more strategic approach to managing this. And that's across not just our sporting codes, but actually very specifically around our social media platforms. What is their responsibility to actually stamp this out earlier? And how do we then make people accountable for those actions? Because social media also has a really positive role. It can send some really strong messaging. It can actually be a way in which people do connect. for some people, it is one of their only ways in which they reduce their socialization by that connection. So we've got to get and find where is the right balance here and make sure we don't move to a tipping point of that everything happening in social media has a negative impact on people's lives, because there is a definite blend and a balance there.
1: 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And unfortunately, that's the end of the show today. As always, thank you so much for being with me. I'm Emma Watsky from Radio Adelaide here in Tandanya. Stay tuned for tomorrow's show brought to you from 4EB in Brisbane. The Wire is a weekday co-production between 2SER in Gadigal, Sydney, 4ZZZ and Radio 4EB in Meanjin, Brisbane, Sin Media in Nam, Melbourne and Radio Adelaide, with the great support of the Community Broadcasting Foundation and the Community Radio Network. 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
1: Wollongong, Geelong, Currajong, Mullumbin, Mittagong, Molong, Grong, Grong, Goondiwindi, Yarra, Yarra, Boondow, Wollongarra, Tarramarabo, Garragandaga, Narrabri, Toobarra, Golgong, Adelong, Billabong, Cabramatta, Parramatta, Wongarata, Coolangatta. What's the matter? I've been everywhere, man. I've been everywhere, man. Across the deserts, fair man. I've breathed the mountain air, man. I've travelled, I've had my share, man. I've been everywhere.
0: Yeah, look, that's fine, but how about...

0: I've been here, there, everywhere. I've been everywhere.
1: Okay, mate, you've been every place except one. And you don't need my help to get there.

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0: Next, we have Destiny with Put On A Good Show from their album Makin' Music. That's got a bit of a party feel to it, hasn't it?
1: Yeah.
0: Yeah, okay. I've got to listen to that one. I haven't listened to that properly.
1: Bop around to it.
0: Bop around to it. That sounds good. Bop it around the lounge room, guys. Put On A Good Show from their album Makin' Music. That was Destiny.

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0: Dungog Providors is a sustainably focused butcher that offers great cuts of locally raised grass-fed beef, as well as lamb, pork and chicken. 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

0: Haven't you got a gnome to go to?
1: No, we're a nomad.
0: Didn't they teach you to get your hair cut at school? You look like a rolling gnome.
1: Yeah, not at the London School of Economics.
0: Now they're staying up the chimney, and we're living on caviar and honey. 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

And hi there. You're listening to, and I thank you very much, as always, the Dirt Music Radio Show, coming to you as it does every week from the studios of 2SER. Stuart Cooper's my name. Thanks for hanging out with me this week and listening to a bunch of tunes. If you're wondering what Dirt Music is all about, maybe you're tuning in for the very first time. Let me explain. Dirt Music is a radio show about music that comes from the heart and takes absolutely no prisoners. What you're about to hear can come from right across the musical spectrum, just so long as it's made with no concession whatsoever to fad or to fashion. It's another week, another Dirt Music, lots of music to get through. Some of it's old, some of it's new, some of it, of course, is in between. We're going to start off with two selections from the new album from Neil Young and the Chrome Hearts. People who are kind of nerdish about Neil Young are saying this could be his best record for 20 years. Someone even said maybe for 30 years. Others who don't like Neil Young as much as I do would be saying, well, that wouldn't be all that hard. The album's called Second Song. It's got two songs on it. One goes 11 minutes, the other goes 9 minutes. We're not going to play those, but we are going to listen to two called The Foggy Edge of Time and Day After Day. You are listening to Dirt Music.

Well, what did you make of those two tunes? Probably depends on how much you love subdued, reflective Neil Young. We listened to two songs from the new Neil Young and the Chrome Hearts album. Album is called Second Song, and we listened to The Foggy Edge of Time and Day After Day. Now, we're not leaving Neil Young straight away. Released about a week ago, and it's pretty incredible, is a version of Like a Hurricane done by My Morning Jacket, joined by the Preservation Hall Jazz Band. We're going to have a listen to that and then something new from Beck and also from Rhiannon Giddens.

three more very, very fine tunes on Dirt Music this week. First up, My Morning Jacket and the Preservation Hall Jazz Band combining. It shouldn't work, but it does, at least to my mind, quite magnificently, on a version of Neil Young's Like a Hurricane. And then two new albums from very well-established artists. It's getting on towards Santa time, and all the big-name albums are going to start coming out over the next couple of months. Beck's new one is called Ride Lonesome, and from that we listen to Slow Canyon. And then Rhiannon Giddens. Her album is called Hope Is the Thing, and from that we listen to Carolina Rain. Now let's move on to a recently released tribute to Blaze Foley, the very, very talented but kind of tragic Texan singer and songwriter. The album is called Sitting with Blaze, and it includes a whole bunch of incredible Americana artists singing Blaze Foley songs. We're going to start off listening. We're going to listen to three of them. First up, Lucinda Williams doing If I Could Only Fly, and then interpretations of Blaze Foley by Lucy Dacus and John Morland.

Three rather beautiful interpretations of songs by Blaze Foley, a big figure for a time around the Austin music scene. We listened to Lucinda Williams with If I Could Only Fly, Lucy Dacus doing Clay Pigeons, and John Morland with Faded Loves and Memories. Let's go a bit more up-tempo and back in Australia. Ska roots band The Resignators have got a new song out called Spectre Boy. Sounds just like this.

0: there. I hate it here, I don't care, and I wanna die.
1: Three more tunes there. First up, Australian band The Resignators, ska band extraordinaire, with a brand new song from them called Spectre Boy. Then he's Australian, but he's been living in Ireland for a very, very, very long time. And he's an extremely talented singer and songwriter. We're talking about Rory Faithfield and a brand new song from him called Rolling Waves of Blue. And then Orville Peck, the wonderful Orville Peck. He's got a new album out called Mule, and we listen to the song called Rehab Blues. It is time for me to say goodbye to those of you taking the syndicated show. Hope you can join me next week for another Dirt Music coming to you from the studios of 2SER and around Australia, thanks to the Community Radio Network. I'm going to finish this portion of the show with some John Coltrane. You may have heard that on September the 23rd, it was the 100th anniversary of the birth of the great John Coltrane. Dozens and dozens and dozens of compositions and albums that we could have played. So I kind of picked at random. Well, I picked something I listened to a lot, a selection from the complete 1961 Village Vanguard recordings. This is John Coltrane and his band doing, yep, Chasing the Train.

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Hello and welcome to the National Community Radio Network Folk Show. I'm Jane Bauer, coming from the studios in Radio Adelaide in South Australia, Kaurna country, pre-recording this program for you wherever you are in Australia, and thank you very much for joining me. In the next hour, I'm going to be playing you lots of tracks on the theme of trees. And to start with, not only is the song mentioning a tree, but also the performers are the Weeping Willows. But they're joined by Nick Charles. The song is called Hangman or Gallows Tree. And they're Australian.

That was the Carter Family with Bury Me Beneath the Willow from their Wildwood Flower album. They began performing and recording back in 1927 and went till 1956 from Tennessee in the US. And June Carter Cash, who was married to Johnny Cash, wasn't even alive when that was recorded. She joined the group later, but her mum, Maybelle, was in the original group there. I started off the program with the Weeping Willows, and it was a song called Hangman or Gallows Tree, and the Weeping Willows were joined by Nick Charles, and the Weeping Willows are Laura Coates and Andrew Wrigglesworth. We're going to stay with Willows. This is Eliza Carthy from her Anglicana album with the traditional song Willow Tree.

That's Lonnie Donegan with Lemon Tree, a really unusual arrangement, but it was originally came from a Brazilian tune, so kind of makes sense. It's from Lonnie Donegan's album Rock Island Line, and he was famous for skiffle in north of England, or generally in England, and he was playing a lot of US folk music in the revival of the 60s. Got a lot of people into folk music because you only needed a couple, maybe three chords at the most, to sing skiffle. And before that, it was Eliza Carthy from Anglicana album with Willow Tree. And this is the National Community Radio Network Folk Show. I'm Jane Bauer, and we're doing a program mainly on trees. We're going to go to Ireland. This is Colm Sands. He is a member of a family band, performs on his own, and also is a radio presenter like moi. And he writes quite a lot of his own songs. This is one of his. It's The Old Oakwood Turns Green Again, and it's from his album Song Bridge.

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Time to change the things we do or end up drinking plastic.

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You said, Seth, well, kind regards, hosted in your own backyards, hosted in your own backyards. Now then, now's the time, we're silent partners in each crime. Unless we take a different way and fight for nature's rights today.

That was Australian singer-songwriter Bruce Watson with Amazon. I think it's probably one of his best songs ever from his album Real World. And I'd just like to mention that Chico Mendez, the environmental activist that is mentioned in that song, who's assassinated, the assassins were caught and they were jailed. And in Brazil that year, 90 rural activists were murdered in Brazil. It's an amazing story, isn't it? And before Bruce, we had Irish singer-songwriter Colin Sands from his album Songbridge with The Old Oak Wood Turns Green Again. And next, we're going to have an Australian singer-songwriter, Dennis Kevins, from his album Should Have Been a Champion. And I'm going to play the Green Band Fusiliers, and he's joined by Vinegar Hill, a group, on this particular track. And the track is about how the unions joined citizen action groups to save bushland, heritage buildings and low-rent housing in Sydney.

0: And if you go to Burra, you can do nothing for the bullocks now, but do pay your respects to the Jinka, for it stands in the square at Burra to this very day.
1: That's Judith Crosley with Blue Gum and Iron Bark from an album of the same name, about moving the 33-ton steam boiler from Port Adelaide to Burra Copper Mines back in 1852. And before that, about the Master Builders Association, the MBA, Green Band Fusiliers, Dennis Kevins and Vinegar Hill from the album Should Have Been a Champion. There's some great songs on that album. Well, you're listening to The Folk Show across the National Community Radio Network, and I'm Jane Bauer. Please listen at the same station, the same time next week, because I produce this program every week in the studios of Radio Adelaide in South Australia, Kaurna country. Thanks so much for joining me. Well, this program is about trees and oil, gas and coal. Originally came from trees millions of years ago. And I thought this Lurker song, Padlock and Chain, well, that's the name of the album. The track is Who's Got a Padlock and Chain, about stopping the coal mining and the effect it's having on the planet. And I should mention the Lurkers, although the lyrics are very strong, they only get involved in non-violent direct action protest.
2: Down at the Metro Mine, down at the Metro Mine, who's gonna lie on that hard rail line? Stop Peabody's coal digging crime. Coal mining takes your life away. It's a dead end job, I say. Get dust on your lung, get a coal blackened tongue, and a dead planet back with your pay. Who's got a padlock and chain? Who's got a padlock and chain? Locking on tight to that coal train tonight. Tell me who's got a padlock and chain?
3: Well, Wollongong people, do you dread? Yes, Wollongong people, do you dread? That sound up on the hill, yes, that's Peabody's drill, cracking through your drinking riverbed. Yes, Peabody's digging up that coal. The Peabody's digging up that coal. Gonna lie down on the track and make you put all the coal back, cause nobody should be digging up coal.
2: Who's got a padlock and chain?
3: Tell me now.
2: Who's got a padlock and chain?
3: Well, tell me now.
2: Locking on tight to that coal train tonight. Tell me who's got a padlock and chain?
3: I'll name you their leader in crime.

That's First Nations Ruby Hunter, no longer with us, sadly. She's a proud Ngarrindjeri Kokatha Piranjara woman and also known as partner, life partner of Auntie Roach. And that's out in the forest, and it's from her album Butcher's Paper and Texture, Blackboard and Chalk. And before that, it was The Lurkers from their album Padlock and Chain with Who's Got the Padlock and Chain. Well, in the post this week, I got an EP from the family band from Queensland, Haystack Mountain Hermits. And fortunately, because I decided to do a program on trees, they had a track called Shady Grove on it. It's traditional. They have six members, all family, I'm pretty sure, most of them. In fact, all but one with the surname of Church. Here they are with Shady Grove.

That's The Unthanks with Woods in May, and it's from an album called Diversions Volume 4, The Songs and Poems of Molly Drake. And The Unthanks are from the north of England. And Molly Drake was Nick Drake's, the singer-songwriter's, mum. And before that, I played South Australian band Saltwater Taffy with Lady of the Wood. It's from their album Long Time Travelling. Saltwater Taffy, Adrian Piggott, Bronwyn Lloyd, Kim Brown, Nicky Nicholson and Nick Carter. And before that, because I did three in a row, it was the Haystack Mountain Hermits from Queensland with Shady Grove from their brand new album Homemade Jam. Now I've come to the end of the program. Hope you've enjoyed my selection this week. Please look after yourself, care for your family and friends, and don't forget to carry out random acts of kindness. Join me next week, please. I'm Jane Bauer. And to take us out, this is Eliza Carthy with Nancy Kerr, and it's the Edward Corcoran and the Black Duke. Goodbye.

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course, I have new motivation for staying slim and gorgeous. You see, I recently got married. I hope that means that you're wishing me well, and not congratulations on finally landing some poor worm. Yes, I got married. Of course, I wasn't the only one who had the urge to co-join that fateful weekend. Lots of girls got married that weekend. God almighty. Olivia Newton-John got married. Sally Field got married. Jamie Lee Curtis got married. It was like last call at a singles bar. Olivia Newton-John got married in Santa Barbara. Everything was dyed to match the very special pink of her panties. Sally got married in Bel Air to a man who liked her, who really liked her. Jamie Lee got married on Fifth Avenue, and I was married in Las Vegas by an Elvis impersonator. I married a German boy. I married a Kraut. Every night I get dressed up like Poland and he invades me. He likes to go to the movies. He likes to watch teenagers get laid for the first time. Sometimes he even watches the screen. My movies are not about getting laid. Although I will say, once or twice, I have been royally screwed. I'm ready for my close-up. Where's the mark? Where's my light? Where's my lunch? I love the sound of that voice. Nobody talks like that anymore in the movies, except for Meryl. I am the French lieutenant. I was up for that part. I read that line. I'm the French lieutenant's whore. What's it to ya? I don't know why I didn't get that job. But now it's move over Meryl Streep. There's a new light on the cinematic horizon. Madonna. No, this is not going to be so much as mud flinging. Yes, it's gonna be like a landfill. All right. Like a virgin. Touched for the very first time. For the very first time today. Oh, my God. Oh, pity the poor soul that has to rinse out that lingerie. The only thing that girl will ever do like a virgin is have a baby in a stable. By an unknown father, that's it. Who, me? Jealous? What do you mean? I'm a material girl, too. I've been on MTV. Once. I made a video with Mick Jagger. We were fabulous together. I know what you're all thinking. Did she fuck him? How was he? Ah, Mick, Bruce, Lionel. I had them all. How were they? I was better than them. I left them weak and begging for more. Prince, get off my leg. God damn it, boy.
going to get a bucket of water and throw on this pot. Honey, some kibble. Cool down, cool down. You got to cool down, boy. He's a very sweet guy, person, fella. I don't know, maybe it's me. When there's a sex symbol, I like to know the sex of the symbol. We were on the road not too long ago. Actually, we were on the road last year, 2 years ago. We met some pigs on the road. God. You didn't know there were people out there with consciousness so low. My God. We were hanging out with this band. What's his name's band? Oh, fabulous band. I forget the name. Their motto was, no muff, too tough. Ugly women have pussies, too. I thought it was revolting. Till I really actually thought about it. And then I thought, well, that's kind of friendly, actually. When you... It's really kind of non-judgmental in a funny way. Is that my accountant sitting there? I'll kill myself. Is it? It looks just like my accountant. I don't think it is my accountant. Thank Christ. Excuse my language, but, oh, my accountant. I adore my accountant. Nevertheless, he has to be up at 6 in the morning at those books. Looking for tax shelters.

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Thank you very, very much. Good evening to all of you. Thank you. Wow, that's amazing. Thank you for coming so far. Many of you have come a long way, and we really appreciate you caring, and it means the world to us. Now we're going to shoot back 30 years and try and, if we can remember that far back, and try and bring you up to date slowly but surely. We hope you enjoy it. It starts here.

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1: 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I'm Emma Watsky, coming to you from Radio Adelaide here in Tandunya, on the lands of Gunamina. Our team pays our deepest respect to elders past, present and emerging. We extend this respect to all First Nations listeners and to the rightful custodians of the lands you're listening in from. And today on the show,
2: we have had much greater fairness in the past, historically, and we can be there again. We know what to do. There are no big secrets here. We need to invest in public housing.
1: The Greens Senate inquiry, led by Senator Barbara Pocock, released its findings into the nation's intergenerational housing crisis. So how do young and more vulnerable Australians stand in the housing market? Also, the New South Wales government is in the spotlight for not taking climate action seriously, but community are pushing to be heard. While one local council is calling for a levy on fossil fuel companies, the Hunter Valley has just seen New South Wales' biggest coal project approved in its region. And later,
3: we shouldn't accept behaviour like this. To call it out is important. It's the only way we're going to drive change. But also there needs to be a much more strategic approach to managing this. And that's across not just our sporting codes, but actually very specific around our social media platforms.
1: Crows captain Jordan Dawson's recent online harassment experience has reignited vital conversations around cyberbullying and mental well-being. We'll have this and more for you over the next half hour. We're on air across Australia, thanks to the Community Radio Network and the support from the Community Broadcasting Foundation. First up, the ACT has kicked off a program to support children with disabilities and their carers. Thriving Kids launched today in Canberra and will support children up to 8 years of age with developmental delay or autism and with low to moderate support needs. The program will start with providing some initial services and by 2028 aims to provide full services following the NDIS reforms. The Wire's contributor from 1RPH, Sarah Guise, spoke with member from Yerribee, Susan Orr, MLA, at the Canberra's Disability Expo about how Canberra is preparing with Thriving Kids.
4: So we've got the progressive rollout of Thriving Kids starting on 1 October. So we'll start to see the first phase of what there is there, but it's an 18-month rollout. So it needs to be stood up by the 1st of January, 2028. So what we'll see from the 1st of October, and government will be making an announcement in the coming days. So sorry, we couldn't quite give you an exclusive on that one, but we will be making an announcement on the first phase and the specific actions we're looking at doing within that. That won't be the last announcement. We'll be doing a lot more as we work through the other phases. And with the progressive rollout, it's that continual building. It's looking at where we're expanding services, where we might be scaling up services that are already existing, and then also identifying where we might need some new services put in. So that's probably the longer term work and the stuff we'll see as we work through the next 18 months. But it's a little bit exciting. It's coming. There's a lot of expectations out there. I think it's good just to remind people there's so much going on with the NDIS. Thriving Kids is one component of all the changes and the reforms that are happening. And it's for the children who are 0 to 8 and their families, carers and kin. It's actually looking at the whole unit, the whole support structure, not just the individuals, which I think is really positive. But it's looking at children 0 to 8 with developmental delay or autism.
5: Where should people look for more information as it becomes available?
4: I would recommend jumping on the ACT government website. We have a page dedicated to Thriving Kids, which we will continue to update as we roll it out. So there's already a little bit of information on there now, but we'll continue to put that up, and come 1 October, there'll be even more information on there. And what we'll see too is the national websites and phone lines will start to also go live from 1 October too.
5: There's going to be a Thriving Teens as well. What's that about?
4: Yeah, so I think this is one where the Commonwealth Minister, Mark Butler, made a comment in a press conference. So as far as I'm aware, we're not rolling out Thriving Teens. What we will be looking at is, like I said, Thriving Kids is the first part. There's a lot of broader reforms going on and foundational supports, which is something we've been talking about for a number of years now. We'll start to look at what are the next rounds of foundational supports once Thriving Kids is really progressing.
5: How is foundational supports coming along, and what are we expecting there beyond Thriving Kids?
4: So that's still to be decided. It is a decision of National Cabinet. Being a national-wide reform, it is one where all the first ministers get together and, you know, agree on the broad parameters there, and then disability ministers get to go off and do all the detailed work. But it is a discussion that I think with Thriving Kids now reaching that milestone of 1 October, we'll probably start to see that discussion of what comes next come a bit more into focus.
5: The State and Territory Disability Ministers did actually put in a submission to the NDIS amendment legislation process. What were some of the things you all raised in that?
4: Certainly a lot of the concerns that we had went to timing and the pace of the changes, making sure that we could actually stand up systems and services within our states and territories in the time frames that were reasonable, I think is one of the key components that was there. A lot too, and this is consistent with all the feedback I've heard too, is getting back to the principle of nothing about us without us, and actually bringing community views into the discussion. And that's been a consistent feedback that states and territory ministers and myself included have made to the Commonwealth. You know, there is the reforms are extensive in what's going on. They're very big reforms, and it's ones where it can get quite overwhelming. But I find people who come talk with me that there is a particular part of them that usually is more relevant to them or not, and that's the part they want to do. So making sure that everyone has an opportunity for where they want to be able to provide their feedback to do that. The submission was quite a long submission, had many pages. So, but I think those are the key ones is again, making sure that we are working collaboratively, that the co-governance of the scheme remains.
5: The legislation that passed did retain this sort of increase in ministerial powers to do things like, well, the way they're going to enact the 50% cut is to give the minister power to make changes to any category of support with any amount. How does that work with the state and territory governments co-funding the NDIS?
4: It's a good question. I think in practice, it's one that we'll come to be able to better answer over time and once we see it in practice. But I think the important thing to note through this is that while we as co-governors of the scheme, that the bill was a decision of the federal parliament. And it's very much a case of what is there around what the federal minister can or can't do. It wasn't a decision we necessarily got to say. It's in the federal parliament. And we'll just work through. There was a huge amount of amendments that also went into the bill. So I think the part we're working through now is how do all these amendments actually fit with what started off as the original part, and where does it all work for decision-making through the co-governance?
1: Member of the Legislative Assembly from Yarrabee, Susan Orr, speaking with 1RPH's Sarah Guise.
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1: The Greens are calling for the Australian federal government to act on the nation's housing crisis, with the results of their Senate inquiry into intergenerational housing finding that for the first time in history, the wealth gap between generations is widening. The inquiry identifies that for young Australians, hard work is not paying off, creating a large social divide. Greens Senator Barbara Pocock spoke to The Wire's Georgia Perry about the outcome of the inquiry and what steps are needed to be taken by the federal government to support young and vulnerable Australians.
2: Well, we went right around Australia and met people who are dealing with a housing crisis in all kinds of circumstances. It's a really sad and historic crisis that's affecting people across the age spectrum and across generations. But there clearly is a real shift, so that people born, you know, since the 1990s are facing, for the first time in our history, worse outcomes in terms of housing security and the costs of housing relative to their parents.
7: The inquiry heard from a range of stakeholders and organisations with competing views and perspectives surrounding housing inequality. What were some of the greatest disagreements, and what does this tell us about the difficulty of achieving reform?
2: Well, the house crisis, which, you know, I've talked about affecting renters and home buyers and people who find themselves on the street, living in a car or unsafe on the, you know, sleeping out at night. These are the consequences of a failed policy, but there are certainly people who've done well out of this housing crisis. And we took evidence, for example, from the big four banks. They made $30 billion in profit in the last financial year alone. They have done incredibly well out of the rapid increase in house prices. But the younger generations coming through and people who didn't get into home ownership earlier in their lives are really suffering. Well, a widening gap between young Australians and the generations who went before them does not have to be there. We have had much greater fairness in the past, historically, and we can be there again. We know what to do. There are no big secrets here. We need to invest in public housing. We have let the share of public housing fall to less than 4% in our total housing stock at the moment. It needs to be back at 10%. So we need a really significant level of leadership from the federal government to reinvest in public housing. Alongside that, we need to cap rents. We are in a really significant changed situation for renters. A third of Australians now are renters, and many of them are young people who are there for a very long time, sometimes now for life. That really needs a fix. And we need to make sure the banks make a contribution here. They're making a lot of money out of rising house prices. We're on the wrong track and we need to get back on the right track.
7: Anti-Poverty Network SA coordinator Paz Verjornet believes that although the report's findings are important, it falls short of adequate reform.
8: We were very glad to participate, and we're glad that the committee has highlighted that we are absolutely in the middle of an unprecedented housing crisis. We would like to have seen consensus around the policies that we need to fix the housing crisis. It is a shame that the committee was not able to reach agreement around a set of policy recommendations for fixing the housing crisis.
7: What do you think needs to be changed immediately in the wake of the inquiry report?
8: Oh, that is a very, very good question. Well, there are some things that will take a long time to do, and we know that, like, we're not going to be able to build hundreds of thousands of new public homes overnight, but we have to start, you know, with a concrete target. For instance, the union movement is calling for 1 in 10 new homes to be public housing. That would certainly be, you know, like an excellent start. But in terms of things that, for instance, state governments can do very quickly, they could regulate rent rises. Governments could institute levies on homes that have been kept empty, financially penalize people who are like holding on to homes that are empty, that could be rented out to people in the community who are looking for somewhere to live. Likewise, around like homelessness services, the frontline services have been calling for an immediate boost in funding, like to cope with the huge numbers of people who are, you know, who are seeking housing assistance, and many of whom, you know, that they're having to turn away. They're not actually able to assist in any way. So there are absolutely things that governments can do very, very quickly.
1: Anti-Poverty Network SA coordinator Paz Forgione speaking with The Wire's Georgia Perry. The New South Wales government is in the spotlight for not taking climate action seriously, but the community is pushing harder to be heard. The New South Wales Blue Mountain City Council have unanimously passed a motion urging the federal government to introduce a levy on fossil fuel companies to make them pay for climate-related disasters. The motion comes as a local community campaign demonstrates how coal and gas corporations are making billions while communities bear the brunt of climate reality. Organiser for the Blue Mountains Climate Compensation Group, Anne Welsh, says the levy is desperately needed so communities traumatised by bushfires like Black Summer don't have to continue paying the price.
9: It's a representation of the ratepayers and the citizens of the Blue Mountains, which is where we're surrounded by a highly flammable national park. It's our concern that we will be forced to pay for infrastructure damage, for preparedness. Our insurance have gone up and cost of living has gone up. The council's also having a proposed $4 million cut per year in recovery funding from the Commonwealth government. What it represents to us is, listen to us, federal government and state government. It's tight here. We don't want our council to go broke. We don't want to go to broke. The polluters have caused 70% of the pollution. We want them to clean up the mess that their profits have derived their profits from polluting the atmosphere, thus the climate damage and thus costs to us.
10: Has there been a lot of community outreach and engagement? And what's the response been like?
9: We've had 608 petitions within the 4 months that we've been petitioning and 102 surveys. Of the surveys, 99% want big polluters to pay and they wanted the council, 91% wanted the council to pass this big polluters pay motion. We have traumatised and experienced people up here, myself being one of them, having had a bushfire in the backyard.
10: New South Wales government has just announced the largest coal project in its history. It's in the Hunter Valley. What's your reaction to hearing this news?
9: Despair, disgust, two D words for the state government. It's to the point where myself and several other people will be going to demonstrate when the politicians come back to Parliament. It's beyond party politics now. It's a community issue. It's a people's issue, which needs to be listened to.
1: But the reality is different for the Hunter Valley, where there's been an extension approved to continue mining. Rising Tide organiser Zach Schofield says care for the environment is the major priority at this point.
11: Look, I'm from Newcastle. I'm a Hunter boy. I know that jobs for the Hunter are important, but they're not more important than my entire generation's future. And the fact is that this is the single largest coal expansion in New South Wales history. The mining lobby is now looking to get many more expansions through, and it looks like the New South Wales government has given them the go-ahead.
10: Considering the New York Climate Week was only a week ago, where Albanese was the opening keynote speaker and talked a lot on Australia's transition towards renewables, yet the Labor government continues to announce these huge fossil fuel projects. How do we interpret these actions?
11: The Albanese government, in its terms, has opened many more coal and gas projects than Scott Morrison ever did. They're fundamentally worse than the Liberals on climate in many ways, certainly in terms of the new coal and gas projects. Australia is a petrostate that's been captured by the coal and gas lobbies. Regardless of our progress on renewables, and I have to admit that is promising, if Australia continues to allow these multinational corporations to burn fuels that, you know, when used as intended, destroy life on Earth, then whatever else we do doesn't matter. There's no safe economic future on a dead planet.
10: What was the feeling when telling New South Wales Minerals Council CEO Stephen Galilee 500,000 people are expected to die from heat-related illnesses and seeing his reaction to it?
11: People like Stephen Galilee are ghouls. They've unfortunately sold themselves to an industry that makes profit at the expense of every living being on this planet. And I told him that the 500,000 people are expected to die in heat waves and heat-related climate disasters across the world across this coming year. He laughed because he doesn't care. He genuinely doesn't care. And that are the sort of people, those are the sort of people that are currently running our government.
10: I wanted to point out just a specific quote. It says, "It's time to stop being polite to men who decide their profits are more important than our lives." Can you elaborate on that?
11: Well, in Australia and across the world, we're seeing more and more young people decide to take matters into their own hands and to really give up on these supposedly democratic institutions that put profits before our futures and our livelihoods. And the fact is that we can't keep playing by the rules of a system that is designed to destroy us. What I did the other day was, it was emotive. It was a response, a reaction to this new coal project. And I think we need to lean into the fear and the anger in a way that gets us moving and, encourages us to change the world that we live in, not just accept the fate that we've been given.
1: Rising Tide organiser Zach Schofield speaking with The Wire's Sam Giorgio.
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1: When Adelaide Crows captain Jordan Dawson revealed personal messages he received from a stranger mocking the passing of his late brother, it demonstrated ongoing issues with how social media continues to be used as a platform for online abuse. The wider AFL community has shown support for Dawson, which has reignited discussions around digital safety and the impact cyberbullying has on professional athletes and the broader public. The Wire's Danilo Farchiaruso spoke with CEO of Breakthrough Mental Health Research Foundation, John Mannion, about the effects of online harassment and what more can be done to prevent future situations from occurring.
3: The trauma of a grief and a loss is very individual and very unique. What point did somebody feel that it was okay to make such detrimental comments to somebody who they don't know, who they're making a judgment call on? And so from the person that's receiving those insults, then it's the negative impact of what do I do with that information? Do I really read it? Do I really believe it? How do I let it impact me? And for some of us, that can lead to, you know, an increase of a breakdown of our mental health and well-being. So the anxiety that's associated with it, the grief I'm already going through, the overanalyzing that I might do, the negative impact then on my sleep. I might become very hypersensitive to every comment. I start to read more and more things, start to believe things, and you have that breakdown of trust. So I think the domino of this building up for people can have such a negative impact on their mental health and well-being.
13: Where can support systems, both personal and professional, better protect players from targeted online harassment?
3: One of the challenges we actually face is that anybody can register for a social media account. We don't have to give any identification. I think from a club's perspective, we're looking in our sporting worlds. A lot of our sporting clubs have very strong well-being programs and support mechanisms that are sitting behind how they support their players. So how can our sporting communities continue to grow to make a safe environment to put our hands up, to feel supported, to feel connected? There's some beautiful work taking place within our AFL community, but across a number of other different sporting codes. So parts around, you know, how do we increase our mental health literacy, our knowledge around mental health first aid, the suicide conversation, the narrative that sits behind it, the overcoming of perfectionism, all those conversations, how do we develop our literacy so we can understand more about that? So we've got this sort of blended approach that we really need to look at, especially across our sporting codes.
13: What structural changes or possible safety mechanisms could tech companies use to hold people accountable for nasty behaviour toward public figures?
3: If we look at the eSafety Commission, and if you go onto their website, they've got some wonderful tools that help you understand more about what is trolling, what is online bullying, what can you do about it, how can you manage it. They talk around not responding and not biting into a troll and not feeding that conversation. And they also talk about the mechanisms you can put into place of how you document the sort of abuse that's taking place, where you can report it and where you can actually block so you can take some control. But at the same time, what's the control mechanisms that our bigger multimedia communities should actually be doing? So what should Meta actually do to manage this? And I think that's one of the blocks we face at the moment, that the mechanisms aren't always there for safety and protection of individuals.
13: How do situations like the one with Jordan Dawson affect broader community attitudes toward mental health and seeking help?
3: If we don't manage this, then younger people are then going to be seeing this challenge. They're going to be impacted by it. So the role modelling that Jordan's put into place has been exceptional from a mental health perspective, because it's shown a strength to stand up. It's shown a strength to say this is no longer acceptable and we can do something about this. On the day that post came out, I got a number of text messages from people saying that the way in which Jordan has spoken had really meant something to them and they'd made their first step.
13: Is there anything else you'd like to add regarding the impact of social media and online abuse toward athletes?
3: We need to stop confusing what actually is abuse and prioritise that we shouldn't accept behaviour like this. To call it out is important. It's the only way we're going to drive change. But also there needs to be a much more strategic approach to managing this. And that's across not just our sporting codes, but actually very specifically around our social media platforms. What is their responsibility to actually stamp this out earlier? And how do we then make people accountable for those actions? Because social media also has a really positive role. It can send some really strong messaging. It can actually be a way in which people do connect. For some people, it is one of their only ways in which they reduce their socialization by that connection. So we've got to get and find where is the right balance here and make sure we don't move to a tipping point of that everything happening in social media has a negative impact on people's lives, because there is a definite blend and a balance there.
1: 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And unfortunately, that's the end of the show today. As always, thank you so much for being with me. I'm Emma Watsky from Radio Adelaide here in Tandanya. Stay tuned for tomorrow's show brought to you from 4EB in Brisbane. The Wire is a weekday co-production between 2SER in Gadigal, Sydney, 4ZZZ and Radio 4EB in Meanjin, Brisbane, Sin Media in Nam, Melbourne and Radio Adelaide, with the great support of the Community Broadcasting Foundation and the Community Radio Network. 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
1: Good morning, I'm Terry Daniel. An investigation is underway after another rogue OpenAI agent hacked into a government agency in Australia. Chelsea Bowden has the details.
2: OpenAI confirmed a rogue agent accessed a New South Wales government website in June. The same month, it breached four government websites, including Medicare. The Premier's department says the model accessed a National Parks and Wildlife Service web application containing historical information and data on fires. There was no unauthorised access to personal information. The Greens are calling for an audit of all government systems and databases to check for additional breaches. Both OpenAI and Anthropic are set to face a separate federal parliamentary inquiry on artificial intelligence on Tuesday. Chelsea Bowden reporting.
1: G7 nations have agreed to release 100 million barrels of emergency oil and fuel reserves to combat skyrocketing global prices. The International Energy Agency will coordinate the four-month intervention, prioritising an immediate release of diesel to stabilise markets. Australian motorists are facing six-month highs at the Bowser, driven by escalations in the Middle East conflict. The road transport industry is urging the federal government to scrap the heavy vehicle road user charge until the end of January. Rising petrol and diesel prices are taking a toll on the freight industry. NatRoad Chief Executive Warren Clark says operators are already being squeezed by escalating diesel prices.
3: We can't control the price of diesel, but we can control, or the government can control, what tax it puts on top of it.
1: A magnitude 4.8 earthquake has given people across Victoria an unwanted early reminder call. Brian Wilson reports.
4: The quake occurred just after 2 a.m. Geosciences Australia recording the epicentre at a depth of 20 kilometres near Leon Gather in the Gippsland region. It was followed by a smaller 3.1 magnitude aftershock around an hour later. Sounding like thunder and a huge explosion, there were reports of shaking across a large area, including Gippsland, Melbourne, central Victoria, and as far north as the border with New South Wales. At this stage, there are no reports of major damage. The quake was less than a 5.9 magnitude event that occurred near Mansfield in 2021. Brian Wilson, Melbourne.
1: And these radio callers reliving a night to remember.
5: The second most severe earthquake I felt in my life, and I'm just over 60 years old. I was sitting on the couch, and it was a little movement and then another movement sort of thing. You know, it was like a little wave and then it built up to a big wave.
6: I'm from Narre Warren, and I thought my crystal cabinet was bloody walking around.
1: The prospect of Queensland adopting daylight saving remains a contentious subject. It's now been 34 years since more than 50% of the state voted against shifting time zones. The University of Queensland's Dr. Thomas Ziegler says introducing it could be a viable option for the southeast, given the increased population in the region over recent years.
7: The population of Queensland has really shifted to the southeast. Gold Coast in particular has grown like crazy. As you know, the time zone boundary bisects the Gold Coast. It runs right through the Gold Coast airport runway, in fact. And in Coolangatta, there are certain streets that are on 3 o'clock and other streets that are on 2 o'clock. So it's just madness on the Goldie.
1: This is AIR National News. NRL and Newcastle Knights legend Andrew Johns believes Kalyn Ponga can lead Newcastle to its first premiership in 25 years. The rugby league immortal captained the club when it last won a grand final in 2001. Johns says the fullback's game has gone to another level.
8: There's been a different personality the last 18 months. And from people within the club, they said every day he's driving those standards. So if your captain and your best player is doing that, and not only that, putting his body on the line and smashing blokes, they follow.
1: There's a showdown in South Australia this weekend in the AFLW. Port Adelaide and the Adelaide Crows go head-to-head tonight at Alberton. Port Adelaide coach Glenn Strawn is pumped for the clash.
9: I think it's just such a great rivalry in sport, and something that we're seeing in AFLW more and more is the rivalries come across. Our group's really excited for tomorrow and can't wait to play here at Alberton. I guess the history of this ground and Port Adelaide.
1: And in AFL news, Adelaide midfielder Isaac Rankin has signed a new five-year contract with the Adelaide Crows. The deal keeps the 26-year-old with the AFL club until at least the end of 2032. In the NBL, the Illawarra Hawks defeated the Adelaide 36ers 114-92 in Wollongong. And in Perth, a home win for the Perth Wildcats, beating South East Melbourne Phoenix 92 to 88. Australian Independent Radio News.
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0: Yeah, so the first time a car hit me, it was a sunny day, and yeah, I was just cycling home.
1: That's Aisling Hebe. She works as a physical therapist in downtown Dublin. She's just recently taken up cycling to and from work, partly because public transportation isn't great, and
0: I was kind of very conscious of the environmental impact of me driving every day to work when it was so close, and just the fact of being stuck in traffic and being in another car on the road when I didn't need to be.
1: She's nervous at first, even contacting a local cycling association that offers advice on the safest routes through Dublin. She gets a helmet, a neon yellow vest, installs a camera on her bike, and of course, makes sure she knows the rules of the road. Every day, she takes the route along Dublin's leafy Grand Canal with its swans and ducks. She knows the route well.
0: So yeah, I was cycling home along my normal route.
1: She's in the bike lane on the road with the other traffic and is coming up to an intersection.
0: So there's a green light, bicycle light, and the green light for the cars to go.
1: Aisling cycles on straight, passing the line of cars, but suddenly a driver turns left at the traffic light, crossing over the bike lane.
0: Essentially, I kind of hit his car and went over my bike. I landed on my hands, both my hands and both my knees, and both my the front of my thighs hit the handlebars.
1: The camera on her bike captures it all. The driver stops and rushes out. He's shaken and upset and very apologetic. He had signaled, but it was too late for Aisling to see, and he hadn't noticed her. Another woman with her baby and an off-duty police officer also stopped to help.
0: And they were asking me loads of questions, and I was just crying and really upset and kind of in shock.
2: Do you need ambulance?
1: Aisling's a physical therapist, so the first thing she starts to do is to try to figure out if she sustained any bad injuries.
0: I was just trying to move my knees, move my hands and my wrists, just see what was painful. And my knees were very painful, so I was quite worried that I fractured one of my kneecaps or broken one of my kneecaps, and I was quite worried about my hand as well.
1: And while she's doing this, another person approaches her.
0: While I was sat there and I was really upset, a man came over and started shouting, basically saying I was in the wrong, that it was a red cycle light and I shouldn't have been cycling, basically, which is completely wrong.
1: The off-duty cop shoos the man away, and Aisling gets checked out in the hospital, has some x-rays. Luckily, she's just badly bruised. The entire incident, though, leaves her shaken. But she's determined to keep cycling.
0: Yeah, I think I was nervous, but I had seen how much cycling had improved my life. Like, my mom was like, Aisling, don't cycle. Like, you know, she was so scared. My partner was the same. But I was kind of like, look, there are things I could have done in that situation, maybe, and the outcome might have been different. So like the flashing lights, maybe slowing down a bit, you know. So I was like, okay, well, I know there are things I can change with that one.
1: Aisling makes all those changes, including adding extra flashing lights to her bike to make herself more visible to cars. She has mirrors so she can see what's behind her and is extra careful at intersections where cars can turn across the bike path. But within months, she gets hit again.
0: I think on the second incident, rather than being angry, I was more just deflated. Like, I was more just like, God, this is what it's going to be like, you know?
1: What happened to Aisling is part of a worrying trend. In a recent survey, Irish women cited aggressive behavior and lack of safety as the main reasons for not getting in the saddle. And the trend isn't isolated to Ireland. From Dublin to Delhi to Dallas, men are leading the pack. I'm Kathleen Schuster, and on this episode of Living Planet, we'll be exploring the gender gap in cycling and why making it easier for women to cycle could mean better physical and mental health, cleaner air, and more sustainable cities for everyone. We're going to come back to Aisling's story in a bit, but first, it's important to get the bigger picture on how big this gender gap is when it comes to riding bikes. Around the world, men are about 7% more likely than women to cycle to work. In the US, that gap rises to 17%. In the UK, it's around 12%. This gap is something that Melissa Bruntlett also experienced firsthand in Vancouver when she and her husband decided to ditch the family car for bikes back in 2010.
3: For me as a woman, I would say that in Vancouver, I was probably one of those that was really, you know, I was sort of trying to buck the trends. It's okay, sure, how everyone else cycled, you know, made sense. But I was like, no, I'm going to cycle in a dress and a skirt on an upright bike to show that it's possible, that it can be normal, but was still sort of one of the odd people out.
1: So basically, you don't need to be decked out in Lycra shorts and clicky shoes to cycle. In Canada, women make up about a third of those commuting by bicycle. Even though her Vancouver neighborhood was relatively bike-friendly, people had lots of questions for her.
3: How do you make that work? How do you get the kids to school or daycare activities with no car? And why is the bike part of that? It was really, for me, sharing that with people. That's how it all got started, is, you know, the ease of cycling, if the city makes it possible, but also the connection that we had together. I'm not saying that it's something for everybody all the time, but that it's a really nice option if you can make it work.
1: And that's how Melissa, who had originally studied fashion design, accidentally became a professional cycling advocate alongside her husband, Chris.
3: So as Chris likes to say, it snowballed out of control into, becoming accidental world advocates for cycling.
1: But it wasn't until 2019 when Melissa and her family relocated to the small city of Delft in the Netherlands,
3: where almost half, if not more than half, of the cyclists on the road are also women,
1: that she fully understood how much of a difference the cycling gap made. When she was out running errands or dropping her kids off at school by bike, she would pass by other moms doing the same, or women cycling in heels and suits to work.
3: They're also dressed in just what they're going to work or going to the shops in, or going, you know, just everyday clothes to move around, and suddenly feeling like you're not isolated as much. You're not an anomaly. You're just part of, normality in a way. And there's something quite special to that. And it also helps you feel a lot more confident, but then a lot less isolated when you're moving through the city.
1: After she experienced what Delft had to offer, Melissa wanted to dispel the idea that what the Netherlands had done with cycling could only happen there. Other countries could implement their own version.
3: On one hand, it's amazing to realize that I suddenly live in this space and to not have to stress anymore, to not have to think about which routes I take, which will be safer, or, you know, what people might be thinking. But also just to to be able to let go a bit, which I think, for a lot of women, sometimes we're moving through cities, especially if we make the decision to walk and cycle, you're in this hyper-vigilant mode, and it's a totally different experience in a lot of ways. There's just a bit of calm, but also, for me, this drive even more to try to export that and make it possible for other people, because it shouldn't just be something that, for those of us that have the privilege to move here, get to experience. It should be something that everyone gets to experience.
1: But how did Delft, and as a result, the rest of the Netherlands, become so good at getting women on bikes?
3: Well, I want to start out by saying that the cycling rates here, where it is more women than men, are not like this grand master plan of getting more women on bikes. It's a little bit of a happy accident that occurred.
1: That happy accident starts back in the 1970s. Bell bottoms are in fashion.
4: The flared trousers dominated the decade and were worn by pretty much everyone.
1: The U.S. is embroiled in an unpopular foreign conflict.
5: Anti-war demonstrators protest U.S. involvement in the Vietnam War.
1: And prices at the gas pump are soaring.
6: The oil-producing countries of the Arab world decided to use their oil as a political weapon. They will reduce oil production by 5% a month.
7: We don't know how short we're going to be on gasoline for the car or fuel for the...
1: All sounds eerily familiar, right? Anyway, a number of things were happening at once.
3: In the early 70s, that sort of pushed the Netherlands on this cycle trajectory. One being the road safety crisis. So at its peak, we had over 3,000 people dying on Dutch streets, nearly 500 of them being children.
1: And that sparks a lot of protest, including one called Stop de Kindermoord, or Stop Child Murder, because of the number of children being killed in road accidents with cars.
3: That was one moment that shifted that narrative, at the same time as the OPEC oil crisis, where the government had to step in and ration oil or petrol so that people could drive still, and making car-free Sundays.
1: That helped people remember what towns and cities were like before cars took over. calmer, safer, and more room for pedestrians and cyclists, and for just enjoying public space. So the Dutch government starts experimenting. They build demonstration cycling routes in two major cities, Tilburg and The Hague, but both fail to attract support or, more importantly, cyclists. Critics say they don't work because the infrastructure is confusing and inconsistent, but also because they force people to detour instead of taking the most direct route, meaning they just weren't convenient. And we all love convenience.
3: And it took a lot of trial and error and a lot of figuring it out, a lot of backlash, just like what we see in Ireland and in other places around the world.
1: That backlash in The Hague, a city better known for prosecuting international war criminals, comes from a group of local shopkeepers who end up before the court for hiring construction workers to dig up bike paths in the dead of night. But back to Delft. Dutch officials take the lessons from their two failed cycling infrastructure attempts and start listening to what people really need. Cycling isn't just about getting directly from A to B, like the home to work commute, which was largely dominated by male mobility patterns at the time, says Melissa. It's also about the trips in between.
3: They were thinking at this network level. So very basically, rather than just having like one network for bikes, there's almost like three layers of networks here where you have that commuting sort of fast travel A to B kind of network, but then you have a little more fine grain that connects you to, you know, essential places like shops or schools or things like that. And then you have right down to the neighborhood level, thinking about how people are moving from home to, you know, neighborhood locations and how each of those connects.
1: That's what's made all the difference in Delft.
3: And so Delft is actually the home of the first cycling network that is now ubiquitous throughout the country. And you see that. You see, like, I'm watching bikes go past our house right now on one of the neighborhood networks to connect them to the one of the more major networks that takes them right to the train station.
1: That happy accident of getting more women to cycle, Melissa mentioned earlier, this is what she meant. Because women do much more of something called trip chaining, basically making lots of stops over shorter distances. And while safety is important for women, whether that's having segregated cycling lanes so they're not sharing the road with cars or avoiding street harassment and lonely dark streets,
3: if the infrastructure that keeps you safe isn't taking you where you want to go, then it doesn't make sense, especially for women whose trips are much more, I refer to them being much more of like a spider web. So it's not a direct A to B for a lot of women that are just commuting to and from work. They're picking up kids or dropping them off at school. They're going to the store. They're taking care of elderly family, you know, doing any myriad number of trips that usually are like an A to C to B to D and then back to A kind of trip. And if the network doesn't support that, if it doesn't make it practical and time competitive, then that's a big barrier when lives are already so busy for most women around the world.
1: Today, the Netherlands has more than 38,000 kilometers or nearly 24,000 miles of bike lane for its 23 million or so bicycles. More than a quarter of trips are made by bike. For trips under 5 kilometers, that share is even higher, up to nearly 45%. That's compared to just 2% in Ireland and around 1% in Canada and the US. One reason this matters is because cars and trucks running on gasoline and diesel are a major source of air pollution. They also account for about 10% of annual global emissions. Poor air quality has also been linked to a range of health problems, from asthma and bronchitis to heart disease, cancer, and dementia. In 2023, Dutch cyclists covered more than 15 billion kilometers on two wheels, cutting emissions by nearly 2%. That's the equivalent of taking over 500,000 gas-powered cars off the road for a year. And higher cycling rates aren't just good for the environment. They're also good for physical and mental health, just like other forms of active travel, such as walking. Regular light cycling is associated with better cardiovascular outcomes, improved sleep, and benefits overall well-being. So how does the Netherlands compare to other countries with its own gender gap in cycling? Well, basically, the gap just doesn't exist. In fact, it's estimated that slightly more women are cycling than men. The cycling infrastructure there has played a big role in bridging that gap. Without it, the roads are less safe for all cyclists, but as we established earlier, women are more likely to give up on cycling altogether over safety issues. Aisling, the Irish woman we heard from earlier, says cycling has changed her life. Before she started, she used to get really fatigued because she suffered from long COVID. But that changed once she started biking everywhere.
0: I was thinking to myself, why haven't I done this years before now? So it was brilliant. I found cycling so good for my health, my physical health and my mental health. It really helps to manage things like anxiety, and I just am so much fitter than I've ever been before.
1: So after her accident, she kept going, which is why what happened next hit her even harder. It's a dark November morning. Aisling's biking to work. It's been roughly 6 months since her first accident, and she's taken all the necessary measures to ensure she doesn't get overlooked by cars.
0: My friends would say I'm lit up like a Christmas tree. I'm all high-vis gloves, high-vis jacket. So like I look like a clown or something. And I have lights, obviously. At that time, I did have my flashing lights on, actually. I think I was still a bit thinking about it from the previous incident.
1: She cycles down the unprotected bike path along what's usually a busy street.
0: Oh, this is actually one of the calmer mornings. Like, this is a lovely morning. I was like just thinking, how lucky am I to be able to cycle and everything's great. I was thinking really positive that morning, which I don't know is good or bad.
1: At the intersection, she sees a car slowly driving out of a small one-way street to her left. Cars coming from here are supposed to yield to traffic and pedestrians as they merge onto the main street Aisling's on.
0: So I thought this person was yielding because it was so slow and I was going past. But then they just didn't stop. So they hit me where my left ankle was. So like in the middle of my bike. So I was actually in front of the car when they hit me. So it was simply a case of like either he had his head down or was on the phone or something. I don't know.
1: Aisling falls onto a two-lane road.
0: Luckily, there were no cars coming. Like it was a very, very quiet morning. As I said, normally that road is very busy. It was just the shock of it. I was just like, I think like in the video or something, I'm like, no, no, no, no, no. Because I'm like, this hasn't happened again. Like in 1 year, I haven't had two accidents.
1: Again, the driver stops and is very apologetic. Luckily, Aisling is physically unscathed.
0: That incident was a lot harder for me to process psychologically, even though it was less traumatic physically. And it was simply because I had done everything completely right. There was nothing I could change about what I did that day that would have led to any other outcome. I could not change anything.
1: She had her flashing lights, she was wearing her neon yellow vest, and she was cycling slowly.
0: You can wear the high vis, you can have all the lights, you can have everything, but at the same time, you can't prevent a car driving into you if they're not looking at the road. And I kind of was like, this is me, I have to stop cycling.
1: But personal responsibility can only get cyclists and drivers so far. Cyclists are vulnerable road users. While wearing a helmet significantly reduces the risk of serious head injury and accidents, it can't prevent other injuries, of course. In 2024, nearly 2,000 cyclists died on European Union roads. 65% were killed in collisions with cars, heavy goods trucks, or vans. EU roads have actually become safer for drivers and more dangerous for cyclists. In the US, the figure was 1,100 in the same year.

0: I think I'd love if every driver like cycled a little bit in Dublin. I think that would be great. I saw a video online of like it was, I don't know if it was kind of a joke or something, but they had bus drivers or truck drivers go on like a static bike and like get a bus or a truck to pass them quite close. And like just so you know what it feels like, you know, so you can take a little bit more care the next time.
1: Aisling has had several other near misses caused by drivers not using their signal or just not seeing her. She believes the one thing that will make cycling safer in Dublin is continuing to improve infrastructure and keeping cycling lanes protected from motor vehicles, like in the Netherlands. Accidents still happen there and have, in fact, been increasing in recent years, partly due to the rise of much faster and heavier e-bikes. But the country is still regarded as one of the best places to cycle. And Melissa's working to help other cities adopt the Dutch approach with a consultancy she founded called Modacity Creative. She holds workshops and seminars with government agencies and transportation authorities to promote sustainable infrastructure for cyclists and pedestrians. Melissa says it's not about pitting different kinds of road users against each other. The aim is to listen to what communities really need and give people options because not everyone can drive or wants to drive.
2: We just assume everyone is, you know, fully able-bodied, you know, adult person. And we forget that, you know, for some people with disabilities, cycling is a very reasonable and sometimes the only realistic option for moving around independently. You know, we talk a lot about children, but it's important to remember that kids can't drive. And so, you know, cycling for them is this huge independent moment. It's not, we want everyone to get on a bike and stop driving. It's no, we want to make sure that you can still drive, you person who needs to drive. But for all of these other groups that need another way of moving, we're giving those options to them as well, and ultimately making things easier for everyone.
1: Having more women at the planning table would also help to make cities more navigable for everyone, not just when it comes to cycling. Women, as Melissa points out, are not just one amorphous blob who all have the same experiences. But if you think about it from like just sort of an average perspective of, you know, let's say 50 women, at least one of those women will be a mother moving around the city with her kids. There will be longer crossing times at lights and curb cuts for prams. That makes it easier for people using wheelchairs and mobility aids to get around. And
2: If you're looking at it from, you know, a 20-year-old student, her experience of social safety will probably be have an influence on, you know, that experience for someone who is a new immigrant to a community, doesn't know the neighborhood, is worried about, you know, these spaces. Generally speaking, if we take an intersectional approach and include women of varying backgrounds, abilities, and ages into the decision, into the engagement process, we ultimately end up with more inclusive spaces for everyone.
1: one thing that's important to Melissa personally, but that she rarely mentions in her workshops, is climate change, because
2: It's not part of the reason that they make the decisions they do for any number of reasons, whether that's political or economical. And so I find if we focus more on what people value in terms of what they want for a community space, why did you move to a space? Well, you wanted to have a wonderful space to, a place to raise your kids, for example, then focus on that more so than focusing on, well, this will be better for the planet. Because at the end of the day, you know, how it still comes back to these ideas of feeling, but how we feel will dictate how we move. And if we feel comfortable, if we feel that our children are safe, that, you know, as we age, we can continue to move quite comfortably, then those values ring more true than, you know, this will hopefully help to reduce the planet warming.
1: Despite her misgivings, Aisling is cycling again after going to therapy to help process and overcome her anger over being knocked down twice. She's even drawn something positive from it.
0: It was a bit of a kind of silver lining, actually, because it made me look at the commute that I was doing. And, you know, I didn't particularly like that commute. It was very dangerous anyway, and it was very stressful. So my commute at the moment is about 7 kilometers each way, and I'm going from North City over around to the south side of the city. I tried to calculate it one day, and I think like 65% of my commute now is completely segregated cycle lanes, which is amazing.
1: It's slightly longer than her previous route, but now...
0: I feel super safe. I feel protected.
1: There's a lot to check out on her new route.
0: I can see all the birds, herons, moorhens, baby ducks, all this kind of stuff.
1: It's also connected her to the places and people around her.
0: And like, you see some lovely stuff as well. You just see people looking out for each other, or like, you know, you're giving way to the cyclists, you're letting them go, or like, you're just kind of being respectful of people. And you can, I think it's easier for people to do that as well when you're on a bike, because you can see the person's face. I think it's hard for people to do that when they're in cars. They might not give way, or because you're in a box and you can't necessarily like see the person very well.
1: And while Aisling says she would be hesitant to recommend cycling in Dublin unless there's a safe route, she's glad she didn't have to put her bike away for good.
0: I was so happy. I was actually so happy, because I was like, I can keep cycling now, and I know that it's going to be a lot safer for me.
1: This week's episode was written and produced by Jennifer Collins. It was edited and presented by me, Kathleen Schuster. Our sound engineer was Christian Stetter. What did you think of this episode? Just go to dw.com/livingplanet and leave us a voice message. Any ratings or comments on Apple Podcasts or wherever you get podcasts are also very welcome. Thanks for listening.

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1: I'm Andreas Becker.
2: I'm Nicholas Martin.
1: Imagine if someone promised to double your money within a year by investing in medical cannabis.
2: Would you believe it?
1: This is the story of the biggest cannabis scam ever.
2: This is the story of Juicy Fields.
1: And the scam might just go on.
3: I've lost 20K.
4: I had 350,000 euros in the account.
5: I lost a lot of money myself. But even worse is that I encouraged my own son to invest in Juicy Fields.
6: These scammers, they have brought in psychologists. They have brought in people who are professionally human behavior.
2: This is a story about greed.
7: If you invest 20K, you'll have 90K in just 5 years.
8: I think people are surprised that we're offering a good investment.
9: Money, money, green, you know, like everybody likes money.
1: And it's the story of an industry in a gold rush.
10: Canada is venturing where no industrialized nation has gone before, by legalizing marijuana.
11: And as coalition talks progress here in Germany, there's one thing the three parties hoping to govern together do agree on: legalizing cannabis.
12: There's a lot of fake consultants. There's a lot of people that say we got this, we got that, and they don't have anything.
2: This is Cannabis Cowboys.
1: A story about big dreams, juicy money, and never-ending hype.
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1: In this investigative podcast series, we take you to where the cannabis cowboys worked and schemed.
13: This is where Juicy Fields started.
14: We're standing there a week after the scam exploded. Since then, everybody is kind of like running around like headless chickens.
2: We share our doubts.
15: The equivalent would be roughly 280 billion US dollars going in and going out again.
16: Wow. Maybe this is the Juicy Fields account?
15: Yeah.
16: Maybe it's not.
15: Maybe.
16: But we have to find out more about this address.
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9: It's a fantasy. People want that. The Russian is the very bad. Stop fantasy.
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1: Hello there, I'm Terry Daniel. Almost two-thirds of surveyed doctors in training say the cost of their studies has caused them stress. A new report by the Australian Medical Association suggests training colleges aren't doing enough to support the country's future medical professionals. AMA Vice President Julian Reyes says trainee experiences have remained largely unchanged over the past 5 years.
2: Really, the report was very disappointing in that it only found about 39% of trainees received any useful feedback about their exam performance, and only 44% said that they had that feedback in a timely way.
1: In the South Gippsland region of Victoria, residents were woken early this morning by an earthquake that was centred near Leongatha. Arthur Stevens reports from Melbourne.
3: The 4.8 magnitude quake occurred just after 2 this morning with an epicentre near Leongatha, around 135 kilometres southeast of Melbourne, and an aftershock of 3.1 in the same area. Geoscience Australia says it recorded around 15,000 felt reports in the area in the first hour. Now, whilst it's said to be one of the strongest in the area for the last 20 years, there were no injuries or damage reports. It followed a similar quake last week in Victoria's High Country. Arthur Stevens, Melbourne.
1: A passenger caught up in this week's Fly Dubai hijacking attempt has revealed she feared for her family's lives right up until the aircraft landed. Hiller says even after the attacker was subdued, the damage to the aircraft left them fearing the worst.
4: We were concerned until we landed. The plane was hurt during this situation. So that's why after the other pilot was in, still the flight wasn't so smooth. It feels like something wrong. So it still was very, very terrified.
1: New Greens leader David Shoebridge says the next head of the party will be chosen by members across the country. Senator Shoebridge was elected to lead the minor party earlier this week, following a vote of 11 members of the parliamentary party. The process has been criticised, claiming party members should get a say. Senator Shoebridge has promised to make the change in time for the next leadership ballots. Beachgoers along the east coastline are being urged to prioritise water safety as lifesavers brace for heavy crowds. Australians are three times more likely to drown over a holiday period, prompting authorities to remind swimmers to avoid unpatrolled beaches and stay out of the water after consuming alcohol. Surf Life Saving New South Wales Chief Executive Steve Pearce says it's the small decisions that have a big impact on safety.
5: If you are going to go down the beach and you do want to have that swim this weekend, you've got to find a place where the red and yellow flags are up, where you see our lifesavers and our lifeguards on duty, because that will be the safest place to swim.
1: Toyota is contacting owners of Klugers made between 2021 and 2025 as part of a large recall. A safety defect in the second row seats of the vehicle could cause injury or death. More than 46,000 vehicles are being affected. Owners of the affected vehicles will be contacted by Toyota. Former Liberal politician Bruce Baird has died. He was the father of former New South Wales Premier Mike Baird and served in both federal and state parliament. Mr. Baird's resignation in 2007 paved the way for Scott Morrison to be elected to the Sydney seat of Cook. Bruce Baird was 84. This is AIR National News. AFL News, and Adelaide midfielder Isaac Rankin has signed a new 5-year contract with the Adelaide Crows. The deal keeps the 26-year-old with the AFL club until at least the end of 2032. Lachie Neale will team up with Nick Dacos in the Collingwood midfield, with the triple premiership winner joining the Pies on a 3-year deal. The 33-year-old confirmed his move on the opening day of the AFL's free agency period. Neale is excited about playing alongside Dacos.
6: Obviously, everyone knows how great Nick is, and I'm looking forward to learning off of him, and not sure if I'll be able to, but I'll try and teach him a couple of things. We'll see how that goes. It seems like he'll be all over it, though.
1: In other AFL news, captain of the Adelaide Crows, Jordan Dawson, has been named the club's best and fairest for the fourth season in a row. The 29-year-old took out the Malcolm Blight medal ahead of ruckman Lachlan McAndrew and vice-captain Alex Neil Bullen. NRL and a former Sydney Rooster is ready to spoil the party for his old team in the NRL Grand Final on tomorrow night. Knights halfback Sandon Smith was let go by the Roosters last season as they successfully chased Manly's Daly Cherry Evans. Smith, though, insists the Grand Final is not about revenge.
7: Not really, honestly. To win a Grand Final, that's enough motivation. You know, it doesn't matter who it's against. That's the motivation right there to bring a premiership home to this town, this amazing town. That's that's enough motivation there as it is.
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2: And good morning and welcome to All Things Sport on Radio Dungog. Good morning, Anthony.
3: Good morning, Damo. How are we doing?
2: Yeah, not too bad. Good morning, Pauline.
4: Morning.
2: An overcast morning. Yeah. Bit of rain coming, I think. Not too much.
4: Had a fair bit of rain. Seems to be going around us.
2: A fair bit of rain in Melbourne, I think, down that way.
4: Oh, yeah, Canberra it was. And
5: Heavy cannon.
2: Yeah, Flemington races are still on. It's the main thing. But we'll start off. We'll go back and have a look at the grand final of the AFL, which was last weekend, which was a, probably another very good game of football.
3: What a game.
4: They were saying best for a long time.
3: Yeah. That was an unreal game, wasn't it?
2: The last quarter.
3: Hopefully, hope everyone got to watch it.
4: That Wharfy time.
3: It didn't work. It worked for the wrong team.
4: Because they used it at training.
2: Yeah, I think Wharfy time might be retired.
4: Might be dead, yeah. So
2: the Lions come back in the last quarter to beat Freo 14-12, 96-12, 17-89. Yeah. Over 100,000 at the ground.
3: Got the last four goals.
2: They did. They three had in a row 17-point deficit late in the final quarter by kicking the last four goals of the match. And Logan Morris kicked a crucial goal in the final minute to put the Lions ahead and seal the victory. I think the Freo put on Wharfy time after that, the last goal they kicked, I think, and then they didn't kick it up.
4: And not realising that they'd been training with, that Brisbane had been training with Wharfy time. So it spurred them on. So
2: massive effort by the Lions. That's their third consecutive premiership, a three-peat. They did it before in the early 2000s, I think, Brisbane. Yeah. Hawthorn did it in 2013-15, I think.
4: 15. So, twice they've done. So, twice Brisbane's done it. And and their coach is retiring.
2: Yeah, Chris Fagan, he's stepping down. Well, why not?
3: About going out on top, eh?
4: Yeah, you think he's going to go to Tasmania?
3: Ooh.
4: In a position there, because he is from Tasmania.
3: Yeah, he could be wanting to go home.
4: Yeah, I think he's been talking to Ken Hinckley.
3: So that'll give him a year off next year and then Tassie's the year after, isn't it?
4: Yeah, so whether or not they've got him something.
3: Yeah.
4: Because you'd want to use him.
3: Yeah. Well, you've got a triple premiership winning coach just sitting there half-retired at home.
2: Was he their coach in the... No, he wouldn't have. How long he...
4: He wasn't coach of the year, Justin Longmuir.
2: How long has he been at Brisbane for? He wasn't there when back in the... No.
4: He's been there... Well, they came, I think they were last in his first year. I think it's been there about 7 years, isn't it?
2: I'm sure Anthony will find that out in his little machine there.
4: Yeah,
2: so big win there to the Lions. On a losing side, the Norm Smith medalist was Shea Bolton, which I did tip on the radio.
3: 10 seasons. 2016.
4: So he left Hawthorn after 15.
3: Yep.
4: Went up there. Yeah.
2: Shea Bolton was a Norm Smith medalist on a losing side.
4: Yeah, because there's been a lot of talk about that, and they're saying they should make a rule that it has to be from the winning side, which
2: I don't
4: agree, because the best player could be.
3: Yeah, could be from the losing side.
4: Yeah.
3: You can still be the best player and not win a game.
4: And also saying, that they put their votes in early. But and then with the other one, if he was only played well in the last 10 minutes, so he's not the best player in the game. So that doesn't fit that.
2: But I reckon he'd swap that for the premiership. But anyway,
3: in an instant they would.
2: Poor old Freo, they'll go back and start again next year in Brisbane. Will they just keep? Is Lachie Neil gone? Is he?
4: Yeah, he's gone to Collingwood.
2: He's on the Collingwood.
4: Yeah, he's gone to Collingwood.
2: Well, I'm pretty sure Dacos will go to Tasmania. There's a big.
4: Do you think so?
2: I reckon he will. Oh, okay. Maybe not straight up, but I think he'll end up there. Is he there from Tasmania? No.
4: No, no. I mean, they're a big Collingwood family, the Dacos. Mm. I mean, unless he does like what Gary Ablett did, went off to captain the Gold Coast.
3: Yeah.
4: Got a Brownlow out of that, didn't he? And then ended up going back to... and then ended up going back to...
2: Well, the other big move was Pendlebury's going to the Gold Coast next year as well. Yeah. So.
4: But, I mean, he's played 400 and something. He's the game's record holder. But Dacos has got a big future. I can't actually see Collingwood letting him go.
3: You don't think they would?
4: Unless it's salary cap.
2: He's been seen over there and looking at property and...
4: Oh, okay.
3: Ooh.
2: I reckon he'll go on a couple of years anyway. But
4: well, they'd want him for the first
2: They want a big player. Like they want.
4: Well, they'd want him as captain. Yeah. They talked about him being Collingwood captain.
3: You get some big names, it'll bring in more fans. And
4: I don't think that's a problem for them.
3: Yeah, it's true.
4: I think they've got the whole state signed up and half the country. So it.
2: So their trade period now opens up for the AFL as well.
4: I think
2: so,
4: next week. Opens up soon.
2: And don't ask me how their draft picks work because I've got no idea. And
4: you trade the draft picks.
2: Yeah, but how they get them and, it's a mess.
4: Well, it starts off like from the where you position on the ladder. Yeah, you can trade.
2: Anyway.
4: Yeah, you can trade your number one Monday. Draft pick. Yeah, trade your number one draft pick for 4 players from other clubs. And they're saying that Zach Merritt will get to Hawthorn after that big fiasco.
3: So we've got key trade and movement dates. So free agency period, October 2nd to 9. Then you've got the AFL trade period, October 5th to 14. And then the national draft, the 19th to the 20th.
4: So they've got 2 weeks of
3: free agency happening. And AFL trade.
4: Yeah, and there's quite a few free agents coming up
3: October, November.
4: Yeah.
2: And the AFLW is still continuing. So we had a game on Thursday night. Carlton beat Hawthorn. The girls went down there, Pauline, 36-24.
4: Yeah, they played their big match already.
2: Yeah, they beat. Geelong beat Richmond last night, 54-20. Game still remaining. The Giants taking on Essendon today at 1 o'clock. 3 o'clock, we have St Kilda taking on the Western Bulldogs. Also later this afternoon, Brisbane taking on Gold Coast. Tonight, Port taking on Adelaide. And then tomorrow, North Melbourne are taking on the Swannies, Collingwood, Melbourne, and West Coast are taking on Frio. I'll just see if I can find the ladder. But I'm pretty sure
4: North Melbourne will still be on top,
2: even though they dropped that game.
3: They're second. Cats are up at the second.
2: Yeah, Geelong. Geelong are on top of the ladder, actually. Yep,
3: 28 points, yep. And then you got... Four teams on second.
2: Well, Geelong have had a game in hand, so they've played one extra.
4: So
2: North Melbourne can go back on top if they beat Sydney. They've only dropped one game as well, so it'd be interesting to see what happens there. So that's the AFLW and the AFL done for this year. We'll take a break and come back and...
4: The baseball.
2: Look at some cricket.
3: What's happening?

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3: And welcome back to All Things Sport on Radio Dungog. We'll look at a bit of cricket news. The last of the three match series against the South Africans was played on, I think it was Wednesday night.
4: Yeah, Wednesday.
3: Rate interrupted match. Australia batted first from their 50 overs, made 322. Mitch Marsh, top of the order, 56. Travis Head, 24. Cooper Connolly, 23. Ollie Peak, 48. Alex Carey, 74. So they all kind of chipped in. Matt Renshaw, 30. Four, then under Duckworth Lewis, I think South Africa needed, oh, they got 145 off their 28 overs, with Ryan Rickardon 71 off 81, but they fell short by, I don't know what their target
4: was. Wasn't that
3: rain
4: affected?
3: It was rain affected, but I don't know if it was a target or just was that was it. So Australia lost that series 2-1. So we move on to the test now, which will start next Thursday, the 9th of October. Sorry, next Friday. South Africa taking on Australia in that. I think they've rushed across Nick Maddison. A couple that are in a bit of an injury cloud. But yeah, Nick Maddison hasn't played test cricket for a long time, so it'll be interesting to see how he goes. He had, I think he had a cancer scare too, so he's been a bit crook. But good luck. I did rate Nick Maddison as a cricketer, but yeah.
4: However, we'll see how he goes. He might like it in South Africa.
3: Yeah.
4: So the other cricket that's happening this week is the C60. Now, this will be one that Tiger really wants to follow. Canada Super 60. Started on the 29th and it goes for a week. It's a T10 cricket format. So they have six men's teams and three women's teams. They play four games a day. And the last one starts at 10:45 at night.
5: 10:45 at night?
4: Might be for India. Don't know.
5: Oh, yeah, yeah, true.
4: So they've got three women's teams, so they play alternately. So they have the Brampton Blitz, the Mississauga Masters, the Montreal Royal Tigers, Toronto Sixers, Vancouver Anchors Kings, and White Rock Warriors. So I'd say there's probably a lot of Indian money behind those, but I'm not sure. The Sixers are wearing a pinky colour too, so.
5: I like the sound of the White Rock Warriors.
4: Yes, so.
5: Seems like a winning team to me.
4: Martin Guptill, Alex Hales, Sikander Raza, Andre Russell, Nicholas Puran, Muin Ali are the major things. But the women have got Marizam Kapp playing, so the game's over in no time.
5: Yeah.
4: Yes.
5: Definitely. Jeez.
4: And then, of course, the other cricket, the Australian cricket season's ready to go. The women's BBL starts in a couple of weeks, I think. Not quite sure when. So. And then, of course, you've got the darts happening.
3: Yes, the darts. The World Grand Prix is on at the moment, which is where you got to double in, double out. So, yeah, if you don't get out in the first few darts, you could be in a bit of trouble.
4: The other person could win before you've thrown your first double.
3: That'll probably happen to me. Yeah. But, so the quarterfinals were on this morning. I watched the last couple of them. So Nathan Aspinall beat Ryan Joyce 3-0. Gerwyn Price beat Johnny Clayton, his countryman.

0: 3-2. Price was, I think he survived three match starts. So Johnny just couldn't get over the line.
1: Well, Price couldn't get over the line in the first leg.
0: Mm.
1: He was having problems.
0: And then James Wade absolutely demolished Gian Van Veen 3-0. James Wade's playing some very good darts at the moment. And Luke Humphries beat Niels Zonneville 3-0 as well.
1: So who's your tip?
0: Well, the semis are on tomorrow, so from 8 o'clock I'll be about 4 o'clock our time.
1: I'll probably be 5 tomorrow. 5.
0: Nathan Aspinall taking on Gerwyn Price and James Wade taking on Luke Humphries. So a couple of good games there. I might tip James Wade, the left-hander.
1: Yeah, because I think he's played in every single one of them, hasn't he?
0: Yeah, yeah. Well, I think he's won two of them, but he's been around for...
1: Forever. So there was a big shock in the first round.
0: Yeah, Luke Littler was beaten by Luke Woodhouse 2-1, so knocked him out of the... Yeah, it's a pretty cutthroat game when it's only first to two sets. So.
1: And they all seem to be going for 16 to start with.
0: Yeah, a lot of them go for double top. I think Gerwyn Price doesn't.
1: I haven't seen many go for double top. Most of the ones I've seen are going for 16.
0: Mm.
1: So whether or not they... Because that's usually their out one.
0: Mm. Yeah.
1: Yeah, so it... So another couple of days of that. So.
0: And just quickly, the NFL has started over there in America as well. Just going through the conferences, AFC East, the Bills of 3-3, they're on top from the Jets. AFC North, the Cleveland Browns are 3-1, they're on top of their conference from the Ravens. AFC South, the Jaguars are 2-1 ahead of the Colts, and the AFC West, the Chiefs, are 3-0, and so are the Raiders. That's the American Football Conference, and there's also the National Football Conference.
2: Did you see that the Giants lost their quarterback, like, first game?
0: Oh, did they?
2: Snap leg, yeah. Jackson Dart, done and dusted. Not sure for how long, but they got a ring in now, so.
0: Yeah, the Vikings are 3-0. They're flying. And also the 49ers, who were outsiders in that game, against the Rams have won, but they've also lost another game too. So the 49ers are going well. So,
2: and you got MLB as well.
0: Yeah, Major League Baseball's on in America.
1: It's the time of the year to watch it. Yeah, who's going to be Mr. October?
2: Up to the division series at the moment.
1: Which
2: so
1: starts,
2: you got the wild card, which is the start of their finals. So the wild card plays off for a couple of spots in the division series, and the division series is. Ends up being the best four teams out of each division. So you've got the like the National League and the American League, the two divisions. Yeah. So at the moment, tomorrow, you've got the Dodgers versus the Braves. So the LA Dodgers versus the Atlanta Braves. And then you got the Milwaukee Brewers versus San Diego Padres. And then Cleveland Guardians, which Travis Bazzana plays for, the Australian kid, and he's doing really well.
1: I'm not sure about the rest of the team. He's doing well.
2: Yeah, definitely. And they're playing the Chicago White Sox, so that'll be a great game. That'll probably be the game to watch, Guardians versus White Sox. Or you can watch Dodgers versus Braves and see Shohei Ohtani play, who is arguably the best player
1: in the MLB,
2: and the Dodgers. And then you've got Tampa Bay Rays versus New York Yankees as well.
1: Yeah.
2: And that's a best of five series. So they'll play up to five games, and then the winner of, you know, the best of five goes on into the championship series, and then the winners of those two matches
1: goes in the World Series, starts on the 23rd of October.
0: Yeah. Yep.
1: So it's a very busy month for baseball.
0: Very busy. Good lot time. Of sport. What's happening down the street today, Paulie?
1: Today, you've got, it's the first Saturday of the month, so you've got the markets on. Still got to go and get my sausage sandwich.
0: Yep.
1: So Tiger will be down later to get his bacon and egg roll.
2: Looking a bit hungry.
1: Yeah, and just up from the Anglican, they've got the Baptist Church has got a garage sale.
0: Yep.
1: They both start at 8 o'clock. And then you've got your weekly growers market, and the chickens are still producing.
0: Yes, I got some eggs last week. They were very nice.
1: Yeah, well, if you need more, they've got heaps more today.
0: $5, yeah. I'll be...
1: So, yeah, good buy for $5.
0: They are, not wrong.
1: So I think there's probably about 20 dozen eggs there.
0: Yeah.
1: So it seems to be every second week that they sell all the eggs.
0: Yeah.
1: So some people obviously aren't eating egg a day. And then the bread van is there. I don't know that anything else is on. But I did drive down to Raymond Terrace yesterday
0: morning. Yes, the Curry Knockout is on.
1: That was on because we're driving on because we went along the River Road, and as we got past the waste management, nothing. But then we got a bit further in. There's cars parked both sides of the road. 40K signs, and then we got up to the roundabout. So we did see the signs for the knockout, and then went around the corner, and cars were all parked on the other side of the roads there. And then when we turned right, that area behind the shopping centre, that was half full already. So, and that was at 10:30 in the morning. So there were bigger crowds there today.
0: Busy weekend down there.
1: So I was saying, if you don't have to go to Raymond Terrace on the next 3 days, steer clear.
2: We also got the AFL Masters on at the moment too. Mum's down there, down Newcastle, I think. She said it was around Mayfield Way or something.
1: Oh, okay.
2: So, yeah, the AFL Masters, I think it's the finals day today. So a couple of big matches going on there.
1: And then you've got your big day tomorrow.
0: Yep.
1: So are you going down to watch Newcastle? You've got your
0: cap. I just noticed that he's wearing a Newcastle mask. We've got to go to the news. Thanks, Pauline. We'll see you next week.

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1: Hello there, I'm Terry Daniel. The G7 has launched a coordinated intervention to ease global fuel price pressures, committing to unleash 100 million barrels of emergency reserves. Escalating conflict and supply disruptions in the Middle Eastern shipping lanes have seen fuel prices soar to six-month highs in Australia, with diesel hovering near the $3 a litre mark. Group Chairman French President Emmanuel Macron is pledging to deliver immediate relief for motorists around the world.
2: We continue to work and do all that is necessary so that fuel prices, whatever the category, especially diesel, need to drop at gas stations as soon as possible. We're going to continue working on this.
1: The Albanese government is defending a decision by the tax office not to accept credit card payments from December. It follows a decision to ban the surcharge on Visa, MasterCard and FPOS transactions. The ATO says only 2.3% of businesses pay tax bills using a credit card. Labor Minister Tim Ayres says it's not appropriate for taxpayers to absorb the surcharge.
3: The credit card companies are charging too much. That is a charge ultimately on the taxpayers because the ATO has to pay it. It's not the right thing to do. There are alternative ways of paying. And the ATO will work through that with their customers and their stakeholders.
1: Tributes are flowing for former Liberal politician Bruce Baird, who's died aged 84. Chelsea Bowden reports.
4: Bruce Baird's political career spanned two decades, beginning in the New South Wales Parliament in 1984 before entering federal politics, where he played a crucial role in securing the 2000 Sydney Olympics. He was a proud father to three children, including former New South Wales Premier Mike Baird. Prime Minister Anthony Albanese has remembered Mr. Baird as a gentleman and true parliamentarian, while opposition leader Angus Taylor says he was respected across the political aisle as a decent and dedicated man.
1: One Nation Victoria launches its campaign today for the November state election. Unite Against Racism protesters are expected to converge on the launch at Crown Casino. One Nation state leader Warren Pickering says tackling crime in Victoria sits top of the party's agenda.
5: You make that happen by taking a solution-oriented, pragmatic approach, not an expensive one, to ensuring we can get more police on the streets, get our empty stations manned, and ensuring bail laws and sentences befitting of the crimes, mate. There needs to be consequences.
1: New South Wales police say a group of men arrested after two violent physical and sexual assaults in Sydney's southwest were planning a third attack. Chris McCarthy reports.
6: A 31-year-old woman was sexually assaulted at knife point and robbed at a home in Arncliffe 2 days before a 32-year-old woman was attacked and robbed at Bankstown. Three men have been arrested over the incidents. Sex Crime Squad detectives believe they researched the attacks and targeted the women because they were alone and believed they had cash. Commander Virginia Gorman says a third assault may have been prevented.
7: I believe that they were on their way to target another person potentially last night.
6: The 18, 19 and 20-year-olds have been charged with a string of offences and refused bail. Chris McCarthy, Sydney.
1: This is AIR National News. NRL and Newcastle Knights coach Justin Holbrook could come back to haunt the Roosters in tomorrow's NRL Grand Final. He joined Newcastle this year after serving as an assistant coach under Trent Robinson at the Roosters. Many league greats are tipping his inside knowledge to be crucial. Turning to AFL, and Max Gawn has won his fourth Demons Best and Fairest, taking out the Keith Bluey Truscott Memorial Trophy. The captain finishing with a record-breaking 680 votes. He says even at his age, he still feels the hunger.
8: But to be able to play some good football late into my 30s is the bit I'm most proud of. I think I said this last year, but the longevity part of my career is something that I am extremely proud of.
1: And Cats superstar Bailey Smith has capped off a remarkable 2 years in the blue and white hoops, winning the club's best and fairest. And on a night of football awards, Nick Dacos is Collingwood's Copeland Trophy winner. It's his second club award and comes on top of this year's Brownlow. Turning to horse racing, and the Gay Waterhouse trained Sir Dillius is favourite to take out this afternoon's Turnbull Stakes at Flemington.
9: Well, he's an alpha male, and all the alpha males, especially when both, I suppose when you have two-legged and four-legged, are all pretty good. And he's one of those. You know, he goes out and he beats his chest, and he knows it's race day. He gets a little bit sweated up, and, ooh, I'm ready to go.
1: Formula One and Ferrari's Charles Leclerc has set the pace on day one of practice for the Bahrain Grand Prix. Australian Independent Radio News.
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10: 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Let's have a look at what's going on across the Dungog Shire. Oktoberfest 2026. German food, live music, kids are free, pooches welcome, local beer and cider supplied by the Tin Shed. 3rd of October, midday till 5 p.m, Oktoberfest at the Wallaroba Hall. The magic of the sounds of Latin America are coming to Dungog. The band Sonido feature over 40 instruments. Their concerts journey through the South American Andes with charangos and panpipes, through the Caribbean, infectious rhythms of congas, bass and piano. Sonido performing at the James Theatre Thursday, 15th of October. Get your tickets at Try Booking. What else is on at the James Theatre? It's school holidays. The Paw Patrol lands on a mysterious dinosaur island after a storm. Find out what happens on the 1st of October, 11 a.m. Forgotten Island. While celebrating their last night together, Joe and Racer stumble upon a mysterious portal that transports them to the fantastical island of Nikeli. Thursday, the 8th of October, 11 a.m. Shaun the Sheep, the Beast of Mossy Bottom. The new adventure sees the residents of Mossy Bottom Farm looking forward to Halloween, 10th of October, 4 p.m. Fresh from the Sundance, where it emerged as one of the festival's breakout hits, The Invite, an acclaimed new comedy from Olivia Wilde, starring Penelope Cruz and Edward Norton. Tickets at the door, Saturday, 3rd of October, 7 p.m. Magic 2, Rated M, a multi-generational family of witches cursed to be loveless for centuries, attempts to break the spell by confronting dark secrets and sacrificing for each other. Saturday, 17th of October, 7 p.m. You can share the fascinating adventures of Nancy Knudsen. She will be chatting about her extraordinary life. A former TV personality, Nancy went on to build a successful travel business before embarking on a 5-year circumnavigation of the world by yacht. Saturday, 17th of October, 2 p.m. at the James Theatre. Congratulations, it's the 15th annual Dungog Rumble. Cars, bikes, trucks and rods, everyone is welcome. And the action's happening on Dowling and Hook Street outside the Bank Hotel, Saturday 17th of October from 9 a.m. The best way to change the world is through laughter. Black comedy quiz show, A Night of Deadly Hilarity with Andy Saunders, 24th of October at the Dungog Memorial RSL. Remember to take a trip to our community markets, always on the first Saturday of each month, are the Anglican Dowling Street Dungog Markets. That's the 4th of October. And welcome back, the Grisford Markets. They're back, 10th of October from 9 a.m. If you have a community event, do let us know on radiodungog.org.
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13: And welcome back to All Things Sport on Radio Dungog. Just a quick couple of announcements. Margie's not in today, so there won't be no Margie show after us at 10 o'clock. And also like to wish little fella Jack a happy second birthday for yesterday. So happy birthday, Jack.
14: Happy birthday, Jack.
13: You got a new car. Bloody hell. I couldn't drive until I was 26.
14: Some people say you still can't.
13: Thanks, Tiger. We'll move on. Bowling Club. What's happening up at the Bowling Club at the moment? They've drawn the... what is it? The handicap singles. So it's like the consistency singles. They've drawn every registered bowler in the club. So if you're a full member at the bowling club, you've been drawn into this event. Doesn't mean you have to play in it, just you're up on the draw. So there's 62 players have been drawn with two by. So get up to the club and have a look and see who you're playing. So everyone gets a handicap. It's first to 150, 4-3-2-1. So you can score a maximum of 10 shots per end. So good luck to everyone involved in that. But get up to the... If you're a full member, you have been... A full bowling member, you have been drawn in that event. So get up and have a look. If you want to play, you can. If you don't, just cross your name out. So NRL Grand Finals on at the Bowling Club. Happy hour starts at 7:30pm until half-time, and free nibbles at half-time at the Bowling Club. So if you want to watch the Knights and the Roosters at the Bowling Club, get up there on Sunday. Today we have bowls at 2pm. 2pm start, so give the club a call, 49921635. You want a game of bowls this afternoon. So that's social bowls, and raffles will be on Sunday. Tickets on sale at 5pm, and the draw will be at 5:30pm. So that's about the news from the bowling club, Tig.
14: What are happy hour prices at the bowlo, Damo?
13: Oh, I don't know that off the top of my head.
14: Oh,
13: I'd say they'd be cheaper than the normal prices.
14: $6?
13: Might be $6 this year.
14: The Bank Hotel, they've got happy hour for the whole game. $5 schooners.
13: Jeez, it's not a competition, Tig.
14: I know, not just letting the viewers know what's happening.
13: That's right. There's a lot of things going on.
14: There is.
13: On Sunday.
14: A little bit of local sporting content from... the young fellas, Charlie Lovegrove, played in the under-19s Colts Country Championships over the last few days and was very impressive, scored 197 runs at 39. So Charlie, playing under-19s, he's only 16, so
13: yeah, he's going really
14: that
13: well.
14: Kid has got a marvelous career in front of him wherever he goes.
13: Yep.
14: And Tom Sharp played in the Heritage Cup last weekend, representing Australia in the nines. They're up against New Zealand, Samoa, Tonga and Indigenous. So not sure how they went, but well done to Tom to get selected in that event.
15: On you, Tom.
14: Oh, yeah. Under 13s, I think it was, or under 12s. Not sure. His mum very proud, as she would be. And finally, the Tony Townsend Memorial Golf Day is on next Sunday, the 11th, out at the golf club, 9:30 hit-off. It's a four-man Ambrose, and it's run under the... Four-man Ambrose, but it's a shambles. It's not a Ambrose, it's a shambles, which mean everyone hits off, then they take the best drive, and then you play your own ball from then on.
13: Right.
14: So, yeah, it's not the typical Ambrose where you take the best shot all the time. So four people hit off, take the best drive, and then everyone plays their own ball from then on.
13: Right.
14: So that'll be good. Get down there. There'll be a few prizes for give, raise money for leukemia. So always a good day. So that's the local content.
15: Might as far as... Might have to chuck a ciggy on Sunday, I reckon.
14: You can, work weekends.
15: Well, I'll do this one, apparently.
14: Right, so that's it. Now, plenty of league coming up. Having a break, aren't you, Damo, you said?
13: Yeah, we'll have a quick break and then we'll come back and get into the game that was last week.
14: Yep.
13: Last Sunday's game and get a look into the grand final.

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3: We will, Damo. Dally M's were held during the week. The winner was odds on favourite. Nathan Cleary finished with 67 votes in front of a shock. Braden Trindle second on 53. Dylan Edwards 52. Olakuwado 46. And Herbie Farnworth 45. That was Nathan's first ever Dally M, but it goes along with his four times Dally M Halfback of the Year, two times Rugby League Players Association Players Champion, four NRL Premierships, two Clive Churchill medals, four NRL Minor Premierships, four Origin wins and two Brad Fittler medals. So he's going all right. And as the women are, Tamika Upton won her third Dally M with 31 points from Racine McGregor from the Tigers, who finished with 29. Now, the full list of winners for the men's was Nathan Cleary, Dally M medal, fullback of the year, Dylan Edwards, winger of the year, Thomas Jenkins and Selwyn Cobbo. A bit of a shock there. I thought one of the Knights wingers might have got in there. Well, 24, 23 tries. Centre of the year, Herbie Farnworth from the Dolphins and Robert Toyer from the Roosters. 5-0 of the year, Braden Trindle from Cronulla. Prop of the year, James Fisher-Harris and Nafua White from the Roosters. Hooker of the year, Wade Egan from New Zealand. Second row of the year, Hamole Olakuwadu and Hamish Stewart from the St. George Dragons. And lock of the year, Aaron Clark, New Zealand. Coach of the year, Andrew Webster from New Zealand. Sort of, he probably deserved, and you've got to remember voting goes into hibernation at the end of the full round, but whether they should keep it going, if they're going to do that, they can't do it for the players. So, but seriously, if Justin Holbrook wasn't the coach of the year, I'll give up. I mean, they were last year. He got them to the grand final. He got them to the semis, but only come seventh. So when voting stopped, I can understand why they went Webster. But
4: did you see the photo of his face when they called out Webster's name? He was shocked.
3: Holbrook. Anyway, rookie of the year, Ethan Sanders from the Canberra Raiders, Damo, well done.
2: Yeah, a bit of a shock.
3: Yeah. Well, he played four games last year, I think.
2: Yeah, I don't know how it works.
3: I've got to play five. If you play five, you're ineligible the year after.
2: Could have been Kobe.
4: Could have been Clark if they gave
3: him
4: a chance.
3: Yeah, well, they thought that Cooper Clark from
2: he might win it next year.
3: Melbourne was going to win it.
2: Yeah.
3: Anyway, captain of the year, James Fisher-Harris. Ken Irvine medal, Alex Johnson, Thomas Jenkins, and point scorer Jermaine Asako. The girls, well, we won't go there as much as we like the girls. But
4: Alex Johnson got try of the year for his record breaker as well, didn't he?
3: Yep, he did. Anyway, so that's it for the Dally M's. Last weekend, the Panthers, Knights 22, Panthers 14. Unbelievable win by the Knights. Had a down to 12 men after 35 minutes with the send-off of Phoenix Crosland. At the time, I thought it was a bit harsh for the hip drop, but he got 4 weeks. And looking back on it, I suppose, I still don't reckon it was a...
4: It wasn't a hip drop.
3: Well, hip drop's never deliberate, no. So it's different to a... Anyway, he got sent off, so... But Knights, 46% of possession. Penrith,
2: snapped
3: 54.
2: His leg off.
3: I know, but... A lot of Blake, there's been a lot of hip drops this year that no one's been sent off for. The worst one's probably Ryan Couchman early in the year.
2: Well, there's no intent there, that's the thing. But yeah. He has broke his leg. So
3: Jermaine Hopwood, he missed the whole year for Parramatta and he got referred straight to the judiciary but never got sent off.
2: No.
3: I mean, I'm hoping it doesn't set up precedent. I mean, some hip drops, like a Victor Radley and Herbie Farnworth.
2: Yeah, yeah.
3: Similar type of tackle, but Herbie gets up. So...
4: Right.
3: Well, did they base it on the...
2: Well, Noah Martin too. He'd have
3: on the tackle or the result of the tackle, I think. But yeah. Anyway, he got sent off.
4: Result. That's why a lot of people keep pushing to have the judiciary hearing before they find out what's happened to the player.
3: But they were fantastic, the Knights. I mean, Sanders Smith, how about his tap and go?
4: Yeah,
3: That was very cheeky, that one. Caught the Penrith napping, that's for sure.
2: How does that work? Because they said you can't take a quick tap on a
4: quick tap,
3: you can't. You, according to the rules, you can't take a quick tap on foul play. Right. But according to what happened was he went up to the ref.
2: Do you want to keep in touch? He said no.
3: No, can I take a quick tap? And the ref said yes.
2: Right.
3: So he did.
2: So it's not, anyway.
3: Well, a lot of people said, oh, it's foul play, shouldn't have been that. But the ref, he asked the ref, said yes. So just probably why he's not reffing this weekend, I'm not sure. But anyway, the Knights, that was unbelievable effort. I'm sure you will all agree with that.
2: It was, it was.
3: And this weekend's games, well, there's two games today, the International Papua New Guinea versus Australia men's and women's, live on Fox. I'm not sure what time.
2: PM 11 teams? Or?
3: Prime Minister 13, 15 or whatever. Been a few changes to it. Yep. A few blokes dropped out. Will Kennedy's out for one. Yeah, so I'm not sure what happened. But anyway, that'll be on Fox Asavo. Tomorrow, first game tomorrow, 1:20, the Queensland champions up against the New South Wales champions. The Panthers against the Dolphins. The Panthers side, you got Jackson Ugo at the fullback. He filled in a few times this year for Dylan Edwards. Patrick Moimoi in the centres, nephew of Fui Moimoi, which was a cult figure back in the day. Jesse McLean, Casey McLean's brother. Jira Lydiard, Glenn Lydiard's son. And in the forwards, Zachary Clark is Cooper Clark's brother, who plays for Melbourne this year. Had a good year. Plenty of experience, but for the Dolphins, Trey Fuller, fullback. Jake Avarillo, 5'8". Felici Kafusi in the front row, and Brad Schneider at lock. But the Panthers, their last two wins, they won the grand final 36-6. Beat the Knights 44-20 in the semis. The Dolphins, they beat the Capras 2016, Burley Bears 40-22 and won the grand final against the Sunshine Coast Falcons 28-18. Jordan Plass on the bench. He's the son of John Plass and brother of Max for the Dolphins. So that'll be a good game. That kicks off at 1:20, followed by the ladies' game, Roosters versus Broncos, 4 o'clock tomorrow.
2: Just want to say the Raiders were very unlucky last week against the Roosters. There was a try disallowed that should have been given and would have put us back into the match. So
3: well, I heard the West Tigers were very unlucky the week before against
2: correct.
3: The Raiders.
2: Well, that, but we're not talking about that. We're talking about Uncle Nick getting the Roosters into another.
3: Anyway, the Roosters, best team in the competition. They've lost one game in the last 2 years, and that was last year's grand final to the Broncos. Yes,
2: yeah.
3: Went undefeated this year. They got who they got? Bridie Parker, Dalian Wing of the Year. Jessica Sergis, top try scorer of the year. Isabella Kelly, centre of the year. Taryn Akin, second in the Dally M's. Prop of the year, Millie Elliott, going for a fourth grand final win. Hooker of the year, Keely Nizza. Coach of the year was John Strange, Jasmine Strange. His daughter's playing second row. And lock of the year, Olivia Koenig, up against the Broncos. Got three-time Dally M winner, Tamika Upton at fullback. Julia Robson, Dally M Wing of the Year. Jesse Southwell, fourth in the Dally M's. Ali Brigginshaw, her last game, been a legend of the game for ages, playing in, going for a fifth grand final win. So it'll be a good game. The Broncos, they lost three games during the year, 28-4 to the Raiders, 34-20 to the Chooks, and 28-20 to the Titans. But the Roosters, they'll be out to avenge last year's grand final, you would think. And they should be too good on the day, but you never know, grand finals are funny things. That's on 4 o'clock tomorrow. And then we go into the last game, Roosters versus Knights. And records are going to be broken in this one, people. I've been throwing the stats at you all year. The Knights win, they'll be the first team outside the top four to win it. And if the Roosters win, they'll be the first team to have 50 points scored against them in a game and win, and also the first team to lose their last three games and win.
4: Everything changes next year, doesn't it?
3: It does. But the team lists, I mean, look at Tedesco versus Ponga. You know, Ponga's been brilliant for the Knights the last few weeks. Tedesco's been brilliant his whole career.
4: Yeah.
3: On the wings, you've got Daniel Tupou up against Dom Young. The Knights, the good thing, the Knights, Dom Young started at the Knights, then went to the Chooks, and now back at the Knights. And he's getting $100,000 from the Chooks to play this year. I went through their team list and worked, you know, they talk about, oh, the Roosters have got no local juniors, Knights got no local juniors, but both sides have got 11 players playing that started their career at the club, if you can believe that. The Knights, you got, well, Dom Young, but Bradman Best, Fletcher Sharp, Cody Hopwood, Jermaine McIlwain, Francis Manalula, Matt Croker, Lachlan Crouch, Pasima Sula, Dylan Lucas and Fletcher Hunt. All started with the Knights. Whereas for the Roosters, you got Daniel Tupou, Robert Toya, Marky Mark, Sam Walker, Nafua White, Lindsay Collins, Celesi Fachetti, Sia Wong, Victor Radley, Connor Watson, who's out, so it's 11 to 10 Newcastle, and Nat Butcher. To me, the you've got three blokes playing their last game. Nawana Quinawazi and Angus Crichton are both off to Union after this game. And Cherry Evans is going overseas to play in the Super League. Cherry Evans becomes the oldest player to play in an NRL Grand Final at 37 years, 183 days, beats Cameron Smith at 37 years, 130 days. Cherry Evans is trying to bookend his career with a win in his first Grand Final in 2011 and his last one 2026, 15 years between Grand Finals. The only other bloke to come that beats him is Benji Marshall. 16 years between Grand Finals, 2005 and 2021 with the Rabbits. So, yeah. So, but to me, this game, the Robert Toya, Bradman Best matchup. I mean, Bradman Best has been a beast in his last two games. He's a big game player. He's played three State of Origins. They're all deciders. They've won them all and he scored a try in all of them. Throw him in your Scott try scorer markers, but I don't know if he'll get the same latitude he had the last couple of weeks up against Robert Toya. In the halves, but I think it's where it'll be decided. You got Cherry Evans and Sam Walker up against Fletcher Sharp and Sander Smith. Sander Smith was at the Chooks last year, got shown the door. When Cherry Evans came on board, he'd be more than happy to actually win the game. They've got an 8-3 record, Sharp and Smith in the halves, so to me that'll be the turning point in the halves. The forwards are sort of Nafua White, Lindsay Collins up front, Reece Robson at hooker's been going seriously. The Roosters bought Reece Robson this year and Cherry Evans and has turned him into a top four side to a premiership contender. So they're doing something right down at the Roosters. Victor Radley at Lockwell, will he last the game? will he get charged? But I'm thinking. But then again, you got the Knights haven't been scarred by NRL experience, or they got the front row Frizzell and Cody Hopwood. Cody Hopwood's played 18 games. Francis Manalola's played 14 games. Jermaine McEwen's 39. Lachlan Crouch off the bench played 11. I mean, they've got that we don't care who you are factor about them. So if they can overcome that, I mean, Frizzell and Cody Hopwood, they went over to play the Warriors a couple of weeks ago up against Mitch Barnett and Fish Harris. I thought they're going to get steamrolled, but that Cody Hopwood is a very impressive young bloke for a 20-year-old. Had he played his juniors with West Maitland, the West Wallaroos? So I don't know, boys. What do you? Or you can phrase some stats.
5: Just pointed out to me as well that DCE be the youngest ever halfback to win a grand final, and the oldest ever halfback to win a grand final. Oh. If they win. When he won the first one, yeah. How old was he? He would have been...
3: Oh, he's 37 now, so I was 15 years ago.
5: 22, yeah.
3: Sterlo might have been younger. See, Sterlo's presenting the... Peter Sterling's presenting the Clive Churchill Medal because it's 40 years since he won the first ever Clive Churchill Medal. Another stat too, Tyson Frizzell, you know, a lot of players don't make the grand final, but the record for a player making the grand final after X amount of games was Paul Gallen with 286. Tyson Frizzell runs out for his 306 games, his first grand final. So good luck to him. Some stats, the Chooks there, 3-0 grand finals under Trent Robertson, 5-1 finals record over the Knights. They've scored the first try in 12 of their last 14 games. Good stat, this one. They've scored 41 tries from kicks this year. The next best is Panthers with 27. So they'll be kicking for Tupou. I'm not sure if he's up against Dom Young or Marzu. I think he might. I think he's up against Young. So they're unbeaten when leading at halftime, 13-13 this year. And 10 of the last 12 winners have won both games against the opposition during the year, which the Roosters did, although the second game they just scraped in.
5: Ponga wasn't playing either of them games.
3: Wasn't he?
5: No.
3: Doesn't matter, it's a stat.
5: I'm just giving you a stat as well. Ponga wasn't playing.
3: The Bulldogs in 95 is the last team to win from six, although that was back under the AFL. And the Cowboys, the last side to make the grand final, seventh or lower, and that was 2017. Just to show how far the Knights had gone in the semis, at the start of the semis, you could have backed the Knights at $71 to win the grand final. Their first game they played South, so $3. They were $3 against the Warriors, and they were $3 last week against Panthers, and they've won them all. So, me, I really want the Knights to win, but I'm thinking the Roosters might just be too good on the day. They've been there before, done that. But then again, the Knights, the 97 grand final against Manly, they went in there. Manly beat them the last 12 times they've played them.
5: Yeah.
3: And they beat them. And you
5: well,
3: just
5: Parramatta are favourites too in 2001.
3: Yep.
5: Yeah.
3: You've just got to look at how far, I mean, how much it's energised the city of Newcastle in the last week.
4: Unbelievable, isn't it?
3: There's blue and red everywhere.
4: Roads, buildings, everything.
5: I think the Knights played their grand final last week.
3: Well, I'll tell you what.
5: But I can't tip the Roosters. So
3: they missed Phoenix Crosland last week when he was off, but I think they'll miss him more this week. There is talk that they might be starting with Thomas Cant.
5: Mm.
3: Off, he's not in the 18 at the moment. Start him as hooker. And Harrison Graham come on because he hasn't played more than 50 minutes a game. We hear Graham. But Connor Watson's also failed his HIA, so Benny Lailula, whatever his name is, he's coming in for Connor Watson, I think. So if Thomas Cant starts and plays 20 minutes, 25, and the Knights can hang on, the Knights can win. But I'm going the Roosters, and I'm going James Tedesco, Clive Churchill medalist.
5: I'm going Newcastle, Caelan Ponga, Clive Churchill medalist.
4: I'm going Newey as well, and I'm going to throw Best in it.
3: Oh, Bradman, yes, yeah. The Beast.
4: Bradman Best.
3: Anyway, it'd be a cracking game. It's great, the fact that 2019 is the last time Rooster in the grand final. Knights 25 years, no Melbourne, no Penrith. Looking forward to it.
5: Yep. Anyway, that's the NRL, so good luck to whoever you support, and it should be a good afternoon tomorrow. Plenty of games on. We'll come back and look at the big day of racing today. As it starts to heat up, and the good horse is trialling on Tuesday. So we'll.
3: Who's the good horse?
5: The best horse in the world. Anyway, we'll be back after this.

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2: And welcome back to All Things Sport on Radio Dungog. 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
3: Well, where was the lead-in?
2: What lead-in?
3: The intro.
2: Oh, the intro. Oh, no. Hang on. Hang on. I've gone a bit early.

0: Anyway, I've had a few keep going on you at the moment, but we're back. Right, we should be right now, Ty.
1: Okay, right. We'll do a bit of Melbourne Cup news first, because the first acceptances were during the week. 101 nominees, only 71 horses left. 58 Aussie trained, 13 internationals. Kieran Maher's got 14. Chris Waller's got 9. There's still 5 ballot-free races to go. So the Bart Cummings is on today, so you win that, you're straight in. There's also the Caulfield Cup, Geelong Cup, Moonee Valley Cup and Cox Plate. The mark at this stage are defiantly the Joseph O'Brien trained horse. He's $9. Last year's defending champion, half yours at 10. Aliana, 11, along with James J. Braddock. And the Kiramar Chocolates at $13. There's 71 horses left in it. And if you want to watch some races, there's 35 of those horses are racing today in Sydney and Melbourne. So get your pen out and follow them.
0: Rightio, we'll start off with the first Group 1 today, which is the Flight Stakes for the 3-year-old fillies at Sydney, currently working with a soft 6, so it is a bit wet down there. And we'll start up the top tie.
1: Yeah, number 1, Bangkok Hottie, Barrier 3, McAvoy for Deep Pain, David Payne, $3.30.
0: Yeah, been flying this prep last start, track to speed, and won the T-Rose. In this prep, but yeah, just needs to get the 1600 to be very hard to beat.
1: Number 2, Striking Alibi, Barrier 2, McDonald for Waller, $2.50 favourite.
0: Yeah, second last start behind Bangkok Hottie. But yeah, up to the mile today, J Mac on board.
1: 3, Global Goal, Barrier 5, Gibbons for John Sargent, $3.30.
0: Last start, 3rd of the T-Rose, also behind Bangkok Hottie, but it was a big run, just working home nicely, very hard to beat.
1: Number 4, Queen's Gamble, Barrier 7, Tommy Berry for M. Smith, $16.
0: 6, down the track in the T-Rose last start, we might need to improve.
1: 5, Diarmas, Barrier 1, Zach Lloyd for Chris Waller, $9.
0: Diarmas, 5th, first up in a benchmark race. But yeah, can run on.
1: Number 6, Sumac, Barrier 6, Jason Collett for Lee and C. Curtis, $101.
0: Yeah, needs it easier.
1: And along with Paris 7, Paraset Magic, Barrier 4, Rachel King for A. Lamari, $126.
0: Yeah, 4th in a Hawkesbury Maiden, it's not good enough for this unless something very drastic happens. Global Goal on top for me, number 3, the John Sargent trained filly. Worked home nicely last start, 1,600 metres, well up its alley. We'll be winning the 3, Global Goal.
1: We'll be winning?
0: Yep, very confident.
1: Anthony?
2: I reckon Bangkok Hottie's going to take this here. I think, of its last start, it's got more in it. And it just
1: more they win, the better start, the price.
2: Seriously. And then I was going to throw in Queen's Gamble for a second, and then Striking Alibi for a third. Tommy Berry can sneak one up there.
1: Do you? Well, I'm going to go Striking Alibi. Should have won last start. J-Mac just missed the boat a bit. From Bangkok Hottie, racing in great form, and I'm going to throw in number 5, Diarmas for 3rd.
0: That is the Flight Stakes. We'll move on now to one of the big miles at Randwick, the Epsom.
1: The time-honoured.
0: Time-honoured Epsom Handicap, and we'll start off with, what have we got, Ty? Got the top.
1: Number 1, Chaya Wolf, Barrier 7, Chad Schofield for Joe Pride, $11.
0: Good price for a very good horse, $11. 3rd in a small field in the 7 stakes behind Autumn Glow. Going well this prep, its grand final will be the King Charles, I'd say. But
1: won it the last 2 years, hasn't it?
0: Very classy animal.
1: Number 2, Tom Kitten, Barrier 4, A. Hieronymus for Anthony and Sam Friedman, $26.
0: Yeah, poor old Tom hasn't come up this prep. He struggled his first 2 starts, but he's drawn well today.
1: 3, Autumn Boy, Barrier 1, McDonald for Waller, $3.90 favourite.
0: Yeah, good run, second up when I was second behind She's a Alibi, good form for this.
1: 4, Idle Fly, Barrier 15, Collett for M. Smith, $18.
0: 4th of the 7 stakes, last start behind Autumn Glow, drawn very poorly.
1: Number 6, Well Written, Barrier 3, Zach Lloyd for Sean Marsh, the over New Zealand horse, $4.60.
0: The undefeated Kiwi man by Written Tycoon, who they do like the wet, I think. It's had 7 starts for 7 wins. This is acid test today, but it's drawn well.
1: 7, Militarised, Barrier 16, Timmy Clark with Chris Waller, $34.
0: It was six first up, even effort, but drawn at the car park.
1: Number eight, Attica, barrier six, McAvoy for Joe Pride, $5.50.
0: Was third last start of the tramway, drops a lot in weight.
1: Nine, Vivier, barrier nine, R. Jones for Kieran Maher, $81.
0: Eighth first up in the Cameron Handicap, we'll need to improve a lot off that.
1: Ten,

0: 7, Jay Radley for BW and Jay Hayes, $101.
1: Yeah, probably not today for Plymouth.
0: 16, God's Window, Barrier 12, Sean Grime for Chris Waller, $41.
1: Yeah, fifth last, first up in the Theo Marks. Wasn't beaten far in Kenan Proof, so rough chance at odds.
0: 17, Detlici Boulevard, Barrier 2, Andrew Atkins for Chris Waller, $19.
1: Good win last at this track in a benchmark race. This is harder.
0: 18, NCAP, Barrier 10, M. Fitzgerald for G. Portelli, $81.
1: Wasn't a bad run of the Shannon Stakes when it was fourth, but yeah. Needs to improve a bit.
0: 19, Mr. Miller, Barrier 5, Tyler Schiller for Chris Waller, $9.
1: There's a bit of money around for Mr. Miller. It's drawn well and has a good record here. I want to put the New Zealander on top. I want to give Well Written a chance to come over here and have a crack. Drawn well, Zach Lloyd. Probably not well weighted against some of the other horses, but I'm going to put Well Written on top to beat Perfumist and Fully Lit for third.
2: Well, I've got, where are we?
0: Something at 50 to 1, I'll bet.
2: 19. So I've got the 17, Detlici Boulevard, to take this here. And I was, flip a coin, we'll go Chow Wolf for second. And then I was kind of give, yeah, Well Written for a third. I'll throw in there.
0: Oh, it's a hard race. I've said for the last two or three weeks, I'm back in Attica in the Epsom, so I'm going to stick with that. Number 8, Attica, from number 6, Well Written, and third, number 2, Tom Kitten. But I'm very, very scared of an old horse. He just, every time you don't back it, it goes right. Number 18, NCAP at $81.
1: I know, it turns up, pops up.
0: When you, yeah. It turns up when you least
1: you
0: expect
1: it. You've got to have a couple each on it just to cover yourself.
0: Oh, yeah, I'm going to tap 2x3 on it.
2: Who was on NCAP again this time?
0: NCAP's
1: Dylan
0: M. Fitzgerald.
1: Nolly.
0: So, yeah, no, it's one of those horses that...
1: Yes, we'll move on to the Turnbull at Flemington, the Group 1 down there, although it is pouring rain again at the moment at Flemington. I just had a little update, so this meeting may not go ahead, but
0: we'll, it's still on at this stage.
1: Yeah, but it's pouring rain there at the moment.
0: Okay, well, anyway.
1: But we'll go through and see.
0: Yeah, well, bit of history on the Turnbull. If you want to take, write down, keep the feel for this race, because that's been a great guide over the last few years with races going forward. This race has produced 5 of the past 9 Cox Plate winners, 4 of the past 7 Melbourne Cup winners, and 4 of the past 6 Caulfield Cup winners. So
1: good race time.
0: Oh, yeah. Well, the Caulfield Cup, Duke de Cessa come fourth, and Half Yours come fourth. Last year, they both won the Caulfield Cup. Half Yours won the... Even Knight's Choice was in the Turnbull Stakes 2-3 years ago. So definitely a form race for the future of Melbourne, all the big races. Anyway, number 1, Half Yours, last year's Cup doubles winner. Barrier 13, Jamie Mellon for Tony and Calvin McAvoy, $12.
1: Yeah, very good run first up when it was 6 in the Maccabi Diva. Nice return, drawn a bit sticky, but does have wet track form.
0: Number 2, Sedelius. Barrier 9, Craig Williams for Waterhouse and Bott, $2.80 favourite.
1: Yeah, 4th in the Maccabi Diva behind She's an Alibi. Second up will improve again and loves the heavy track.
0: 3, Light Infantryman, Harry Coffey for Kieran Maher, $34.
1: Yeah, not going well this prep, will need to improve.
0: 4, Cosmic Crusader, Barrier 4, Willie Pike, the Wizard from the West, A-League, $7.
1: Second in the Underwood last start when he was outgunned by Birdman. Can Willie get him over the line here today for a Group 1 win? Hasn't got any heavy track form, though, does go well on a soft track.
0: Number 5, Aliana, Damien Lane for Chris Waller, $4.
1: Returned to form last start, won a second in a small field in the 7 stakes. Gets up to 2,000 metres now.
0: 6, Asterix, Barrier 11, Ben Mellon for Chris Waller, $61.
1: Yeah, good run, last start, the Naturalism when it was 3rd each way.
0: 7, Zar Rain, Barrier 1, Ethan Brown for Kieran Maher, $15.
1: One last start, the Naturalism, when it nutted out St. George on the line. This is tougher, but it can play a role.
0: Number 8, Oh Hope Wins, Barrier 5, Blake

0: Shin for Chris Wallace, $51.
1: Yeah, not going well at the first two starts. Third up today, but yeah, drawn well.
0: A number 9, Middle Earth, barrier 6, Mark Zara for Kieran Ma, $41.
1: Yeah, also not going that well. 7th last start, and the Underwood will need to improve a few lengths.
0: Number 11, Buckaroo, barrier 8, John McNeil for Chris Wallace, $14.
1: Third up today and has won third up in the past. 5th last start in the Underwood each way.
0: Number 12, She's a Hustler, Jordan Charles for Graham Begg, $15.
1: Second up today also. First up, it was a good run when it was 5th behind She's a Alibi each way as well.
0: 13, St George, barrier 12, Mickey D for Kieran Maher, $12.
1: The old mate, second last start in the Naturalism over the 2,000 metres. Racing well, but this is tough at Wait for Age.
0: And number 15, Kings Valley, barrier 10, Liam Neendorf for Kieran Ma, $101.
1: Yeah, probably not going well enough. I'll tip my old mate St George. I've been with him all this prep. He's done well, but yeah, a lot harder today. But St George on top from She's a Hustler, I think can improve. And half yours for third. I'm leaving Sir Julius out, which is probably silly, but that's what I'm doing.
2: So I'm going with the 8, OO Wins, Shin on a Waller. It looks like it likes the 2K. I reckon it can come back to form. It's kind of due. A couple of warm-up races and it's in there. And then got a half yours for a second. And then Zareen for a third.
0: Right, Al, I'm going to go with number 11, Buckaroo. Doesn't mind the wet. It's one of the only horses in this race not in the Melbourne Cup. Alongside Sir Delius, number 2, which I'm putting in for second. And I'm sticking with Pikey, Cosmic Crusader for third, number 4.
1: And also another race on at Sydney today is a Metrop. Used to be a Group 1, it's not anymore. Not many in it either, there's been a few scratchings. The current favourite is the Maddie Smith train Athelwolf. It's been flying, it's won its last 4, it's $2.30. Also in the market we have the Euphrates at $4.40. Soul of Spain for J Mac and Wallace at $6. Juja Kibo for Sarah Kieran Mars at $7, and Green Spaces at $10. So,
0: well, number 13, Steel Blaze, is the only horse in the race not entered for the Melbourne Cup.
1: Well, it's 150-1. Yeah. Oh, Steel Blaze. But I like Green Spaces a bit at $10 to beat Athel Wolf, and throw in the old Budgie Smuggler, might run a race.
0: Anthony?
1: What do you have, Tiger?
0: You're not the joy.
1: Sure.
0: Righto, I'm going to throw number 1, the Euphrates on top, from number 5, Juja Kibo, for second, and I'll have to throw Athel Wolf in number 7 for third.
1: That is the Metro at race 7 in Sydney.
0: Off the track a bit, Damo. What did you think of the Grant and Elena Williams 12-month suspension in Western Australia?
1: Is that Cobalt? They're gone.
0: In the Kalgoorlie last year, not the Cup, I don't think. It was Cup. Yeah, the horse ended up, broke down and died. And they detected something in there.
1: I just saw that they're out for a... for 12 months, so they were big over there. They were like the biggest.
0: Oh, they're the number one training people. Did they train Cosmic Crusader? There's always that leak.
1: Oh, I don't know, mate. Yeah, they might have changed trainers when they come over here to this side.
0: Oh, yeah, they're the
1: yep.
0: The Kieran Maher from...
1: Yep, but they'll be having a rest, so... Yep. And you also, yeah, Kay and Rising Trials Tuesday morning. You want to have a look at
0: in
1: that.
0: In Sydney?
1: In Sydney, yeah, so...
2: Well, worth watching.
0: This will be. Who's anyway, up against...
1: Ninja, Apocalyptic, the Jolly Star, horses that are going around in the Everest, I'd say.
0: Oh, right, eh?
1: Yeah, so.
0: Okay.
1: Rightio, we'll do the tips. Anthony's going to his mate Rissoles at Kalgoorlie, race 7, number 10. Kalgoorlie Cup's on today. Tiger, Melbourne race 6, number 11, Overexcited. Bit of local mail there from the
0: Bell River Thoroughbred horse.
1: Jonesy's going to Kalgoorlie as well. The Jester's Sunning, that's in the Cup, race 8. Brian, Brisbane race 3, number 2, Think Like Paddy. The Walgett Wizard, he's pumped up. He's come in from Walgett, actually. He's be in Newcastle tomorrow, so look out. He says Knights 1 to 12, and the, where's he going? Brisbane Race 8, number 3, Moon and Quartz. So good luck there to the Wizard. He'll probably get lost in Newcastle tomorrow.
0: He won't come from Walgett.
1: Won't be able to get back home. Clem, this is a surprise. Melbourne Race 8, number 4, Cosmic Crusader. Let's hope his man, Mr. Pikes, got no excuses.
0: Why don't we just, instead of Clem's bet, say Pike's best of the week?
1: Yeah. And I've got my old mate, St. George, Melbourne Race 8, number 4, St. George. My best bet last week. Saluted by panels too. We won't.
0: Warwaven, very good work, Damo. You in form, mate?
1: I am. Coming into the good time of the year.
0: Yeah, the cream rises to the top this kind of time of year.
1: And Uncle Pete, he's going to the Kalgoorlie. Oh, this is a bit of a worry. He's tipped the same thing as Jonesy. Kalgoorlie Race 8, number 3, the Jester's Son. So everyone get on that at Kalgoorlie. All right, thanks, guys. Have a good day today and tomorrow.
0: Enjoy the race today and the footy tomorrow.
2: Have a good weekend.
1: Yep,
0: go the Knights.
1: And we'll be back next week.